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0: You are the one who was relied upon in times of both severity and prosperity. O God, bless Muhammad and members of his family who are the rightful leaders. You have made it obligatory for us to obey them. And through this obedience, you have made their true status known to us. So please, give us relief for their sake. A swift and prompt relief within the blink of an eye, or even quicker than that.
1: Ya Muhammad,
0: O Muhammad, O Ali.

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0: In the name of Allah, the All-Beneficent, the All-Merciful.
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0: All praise belongs to Allah, Lord of all the worlds.
1: Ar-Rahman Ar-Rahim.
0: The All-Beneficent, the All-Merciful. Master of the day of retribution. 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

It's important for the relatives around to make that time as easy as possible for the mayit. Our ulamas have recommended that the body should be faced, should be placed in such a way that it faces Qibla. The feet should be facing the Qibla. In the hardest moment a family can face, one call is all it takes. The Kafan Dafan committee immediately rises, leaving behind whatever they are doing to honor the departed and support the grieving family. When a loved one passes, the Kafan Dafan committee responds instantly. No delays, no questions, just pure service carried out with dignity and compassion. The mayyit is never handled in haste. Every moment, every gesture carries intention and prayer. This is the first stage of the journey to the ghusl khana, where purification and preparation await. The journey to eternity continues with the body being brought to the ghusl khana for the purification process through the ritual of three ghusls, which will then be followed by the kafan. The preliminary step is preparation of the water that has to be done. Sidr and camphor are both heavenly plants that have been mentioned in the Quran. Sidr makhdud, as mentioned in Surah Waqiyah, and kafur, which is mentioned in Surah Dahar. So as we are preparing the body for its eternal journey, it is prepared with heavenly fruits. Scientifically, it also has an antibacterial property. Kafur keeps away bugs. So to preserve the state of the body, it is washed with kafur water. So the preliminary step, as the brother will be doing it, whoever is doing it, he has to do it with the niyat of qurbatan ilallah, or to say that he is performing a duty for Allah. And what happens is they take a little bit of sidr, it is put in a cloth bag and then put in the water. And similarly, the same thing is done with kafur in a separate basin whereby kafur water is done. It should be done in such a way that the water should not become mudaf, meaning that whenever somebody looks at water, the water should not lose its property, but when they smell it, it should be said that kafur or berry leaves have been added to this water. So just enough should be added so that water retains its property. It should not be said that now only kafur is seen and water cannot be seen. So it should not become mudaf. Water should not lose its property. Once the water is done, the berry water is prepared, the sidr water is prepared, and the kafur water is prepared. And then the ghusl proceedings will start. Kafur usually comes in blocks, so it is always better to put in a mortar and pestle, and it's grinded to make it in a total powder form so that it gets absorbed in the water better. And the leaves, sidr leaves, they usually put in a piece of cloth so that it allows the juice of the leaves to get absorbed in the water, just to get enough taste to say that

sidr has been added to this water, or kafur has been added to this water. So once the mixing is done, the person who is doing the mixing will take a little bit of water and just smell it, just to get enough smell of kafur, or just to get enough smell of sidr, to say that this water is ready for the ghusl to start as planned. So now we have three basins of water, one which is filled with sidr, one which is filled with kafur, and the third basin which is filled with plain water. And this will be the sequence of the three ghusls that have to be given. So one with sidr, berry leaves, one with kafur, camphor, and one with plain water. So the water is ready. We are now ready to proceed with the ghusl of the mayyit. Bismillah ar-Rahman ar-Rahim. So now we are ready to start with the ghusl on the dead body. A note to be made here. We have a living volunteer here. So as we see, he has a few clothing on him. In the case of a real mayyit, this clothing will not be there. So it's very important just to cover the private parts. There'll be a cloth covering only the private parts. So before doing the ghusl, a note should be made that this is a wajibat on the family members again. If they can't do it, then they delegate it to the mayyit committee. And it's always better that if they are also part of the team. The people doing the ghusl, people giving the ghusl to the dead body, have to do it with the niyyah of getting close to Allah, qurbatan ilallah. And every ghusl that they'll do, they'll renew the niyyah. So three wajib ghusls that have to be given. Before every wajib ghusl, that niyyah will be renewed. Inshallah, we'll mention it as we go on. So when they start with the berry leaves, we're giving ghusl to the dead body, qurbatan ilallah. We're giving ghusl to the dead body with kafur water, qurbatan ilallah. And we're giving ghusl to the dead body with khalis water, qurbatan ilallah. That niyyah will have to be renewed every time. So at any given point, if they're asked, what are you doing? They should know exactly what they are up to. There's a small, beautiful dua that can be recited, can be repeated by the people performing the ghusl. Allahumma inna hadha abdanu abdika al-mu'min. Oh Allah, this is the body of your servant, a mu'min. وَقَدْ أَخْرَجْتَ رُوحَهُ مِنْهُ وَفَرَّقْتَ بَيْنَهُمَا فَعَفْوَكَ عَفْوَكَ. Oh Allah, this is a body of your mu'min whose soul has been removed. So the soul has been separated from the body and he's constantly in need of your forgiveness. Afwaka, afwaka. So if the people giving the ghusl keep on repeating this dua, it will always be beneficial to the mayyit, inshallah. And those giving the ghusl, is mustahab to be in the state of wudu. We'll now be starting the ghusl. Firstly, the procedure is to wash the body, to get rid of all the impurities that the body may have, and all the obstructions that would prevent water from reaching the parts of the body. For example, plasters or any glue that may have been used, or any ink marks, whatever they come with, the people giving the ghusl have to make sure that with soap and water, all those obstructions have to be removed. So we'll now start with washing of the body, just to remove the impurities and the obstructions. Then inshallah we'll go towards the ghusl, inshallah. Bismillah. So there's no specific sequence to this. You can divide it. Some people do the head, some people do the arms, and some people do the legs. So there's no tartibi when it comes to normal washing prior to the ghusl. So there's people can start with the head, some few can do on the head, few can take the arms, and few people can do the feet and legs, inshallah. To maintain the sanctity of the dead body, it's very important for the people giving ghusl to keep their eyes away from the private parts. Whatever cleaning has to be done should be done under the cloth as much as possible. Notice how the body is being turned. The feet are kept on top of each other and they help each other. Allahumma salli ala. Once the body is turned, again, the cloth should be kept in such a way that the private parts are not exposed. Whatever washing has to be done will be done under the cloth.

back in its original position. And now we are ready to start the three wajib ghusls. Again, those giving ghusl have to do the niyat, that now we'll be giving ghusl with berry leaves first. Abi sidr, qurbatan ila Allah ta'ala. The ghusl is very similar to the one that is given to a living body. The ghusl that we give to ourselves, the only difference is we are now giving it to the dead body. So tartib is very important. So the first, the head will be washed, and then the right side of the body, and then the left side of the body, making sure that water reaches each and every part of the head, each and every part of the right side, each and every part of the left side, and gradually the body will be turned to wash the underside as and when it's needed. Bismillah.

So we've started the ghusl with berry leaves, abe sidr, and the head is now being washed, each and every part of the head, the nose, the eyes, the grooves of the ear in case the body is aged. So whatever wrinkles may be there, the wrinkles are lifted so that water reaches each and every part of the head and neck. Inside the ears, the corner of the eyes, so the head is already washed now. Now we'll move to the right side of the body. In case you have several members, some people can do the upper side, some people can do the lower side of the right side. And the private parts in this case will be washed both times. When you're doing the right side, when you're doing the left side, the private parts will be washed both the times. The armpits, making sure that water reaches the armpits, in between the fingers and in between the toes. Once the front part of the right side is washed, the body will now gently be turned so that the underside of the right side can be washed. You can turn the body gently. So now the underside of the right side of the body is being washed with abe sidr.

So the underside is already washed, put the body back. Now we can start washing of the left side, exactly the same way as the right side was done. The front side of the left side of the body is being washed now, making sure water reaches everywhere. Again, the private parts will be washed. The armpits, the area between the fingers, the area between the toes. Okay, the front side is already done. Now the body will gently be turned so the underside of the left side of the body can be washed. Gently turn it on the other side, following the same procedure. Now the underside of the left side of the body is being washed again with Siddhar water.

Now the same procedure will be repeated for kafur. So again, the head will be washed with kafur water, the front side of the right side, the underside of the right side, the left side, and the underside of the left side will be washed with kafur water. And the same procedure will be repeated again with Abi Khalis, the same way. Head will be washed, the right side, and then the left side. This will be the completion of the three wajib ghusls. This ghusl suffices for all.

غسل واجب غسلز that the mayit may have left while he was living. So غسل جنابة, in case he had missed out on a غسل جنابة or any واجب غسل, this غسل will cover up for all the missed out غسلز in his lifetime. So inshallah, when he goes to meet his Lord and the angels, he'll be in a pure state. So after the three ghusls are done, we now have to dry the body. So the cloth that is covering the private parts, let it be there. And the towel will be placed over the dead body. The process will be wiping it. So one towel on the top, and there's one towel which will go under the dead body. So once the towel is in place, the cloth that was covering the private parts can now safely be taken out. So the towel is used to wipe the body and dry it. And now it's ready to be transferred to the kafan area. There's a small process involved here. We usually use tarpaulin. So this was the towel covering the front part. There's another towel which will go on the underside of the body. And now the tarpaulin is placed under the body, tarpaulin which is going to be used to carry the dead body towards the kafan area. If you see how it is being done, it is gently folded or rolled, placed on the underside of the body, and then the tarpaulin will be pulled out from the other side. So now the dead body is covered by the towel, and there's a tarpaulin on the underside. The posts now will be brought in, the two poles. But before this, a pamper can be placed on the dead body because there's a possibility of najasat leaking out during the kafan process. And if najasat leaks out, it will soil the kafan. So to prevent that, usually we put a pamper on, which will make it a safe environment to go ahead with the kafan. As and when the body is moved, there's no chances of najasat leaking out. Now the poles will be brought in. One pole goes on one side and the other side.

Then three or four small pieces of cotton are rolled and they'll be placed in the nostrils and in the ears just to prevent any najasat or any blood to leak out and soil the coffin. So one in each ear, one in each nostril, and a little bit in the mouth. I want you to note the positioning of the body during ghusl. So the feet should be facing towards Qibla. And this is the way the body will stay until the ghusl is completed. And then when it's transferred to the kafan area, there the body will be positioned in a different way, in such a way that the right side will be facing Qibla. After giving the three wajib ghusls, the journey to eternity continues with the body now being prepared for shrouding the kafan with which it's going to be buried. So now we have the base of the janaza that has been placed and the mat has been placed over it. I want you to note the positioning of this base of the janaza. Qibla is this way. So the body is going to be placed on the mat with the right side facing the Qibla. So for the ease of handling the body, we place the base of the janaza, the mat on top, and now we'll be setting up the kafan right from the beginning so that the body will be laid on the kafan and it'll be easy for us to do the kafaning of the body, to give the shrouding of the body, to give the shroud to the body without moving around the dead body too much.

So the outer piece is first placed. This is the wajib part, on the only three parts that are wajib in kafan. So this is the outer wajib part. We place one more piece of cloth, which is mustahab, just to cover the body, to give extra protection to the body. So this is an extra piece of cloth that is mustahab. This is the outermost shroud, outermost kafan. We'll now be placing the kurta, the shirt, the top part. So the outer shrouding, the shirt part is placed next. I want you to note how it is being rolled up. And there's a small opening here where the head is going to come out. And lastly, the lungi, the lower part of the kafan. So the outer shrouding, the shirt which is wajib, and the lungi. This is the third wajib part. So the lungi is going to be closed first, and then the shirt, and then the outer shrouding. So for the sake of convenience, we set it up this way. Now the body is going to be laid here, so that we don't have to move it again and again. So now this is ready, the body will now be brought in. So the mayit is being transferred now from the ghusl area to the kafan area. Notice how the body has been covered well, no exposure. Slowly taken off the platform. It's gently turned so that the head goes first.

0: The body is laid straight on the base of the janaza.
1: What's your religion?
0: So the body has already been placed on the base of the janaza with the kafan under it. It is nicely covered by the towel. I want you to notice the positioning of the mayyit, the right side facing the qibla. Those giving the kafan will now do niyyah, that we're giving kafan to the dead body, qurbatan ila Allah, for the sake of getting close to Allah. Again, this is the primary duty of the family members, but they can designate it to the mayyit committee. So firstly, we'll be doing the hunut. Before giving the kafan, we'll be doing hunut. Hunut is done with kafur. Kafur is used to honor the dead body through the scent, but it's also placed on the places that will touch, that were touching the ground when the person who was alive, when he was alive, he was in the state of sajda. So it's a way of honoring the places that were touching the ground in sajda, and we honor it by putting hunut mixed with a little bit of khaki shafa, and it's placed on the places that were touching the ground in sajda. So the person giving hunut has to do niyat that I'm doing hunut on the dead body, qurbatan ilallah. A little bit of kafur is mixed with khaki shafa. It is placed on the forehead, on the two palms, the two knees, and the tip of the toes. It's a way of honoring the places that were touching the ground in sajda. Bismillah.

On the knees we only place, on the knees and the tip of the toes we only place kafur and not hakishifa, as a way of honoring or sanctifying hakishifa. So hakishifa is not placed on any part of the leg or the toes. This is only pure kafur that is being placed. So the hunut is done. Now what will follow next is the kafan. Firstly, the tarpaulin that was used to transfer the mayit from the ghusl area to the mayit to the kafan area is now being taken off. Making sure that the body is nicely covered by the towel. The sanctity of the mayit has to be maintained. The private parts have to be covered. The body is now ready for the kafan.

So firstly, the lungi, the cloth that will cover the mayit from chest to the knees or slightly beneath the knees, and see how gently it was done without showing the body itself. The towel was gently taken off and the left side is now overlapping the right side, and it's gently and nicely tucked in beneath the mayit, so it firmly stays in place. So the lungi is done, covering the dead body from the chest to the knee and slightly below the knee. These are all the mustahabbat that are being done for the mayyit. The verses of the Holy Quran, pieces of paper on which Quranic verses have been written, are placed in between the fingers just to keep it in place. This is jaridatain. It's a part of the palm. For as long as it remains fresh, the body will be saved from punishment. So it is placed just under the collarbone on either side. So the collarbone, just below the collarbone, for as long as this stays fresh, the body will be saved from punishment. Now the kurta will come in place. There's a small slit beneath the head of the mayit. Gently it is placed over and it's rolled down. The right side will be tucked under the mayit. And same thing with the left side. So the two wajib parts are already done. The lungi and the kurta has already been placed. This is another mustahab, which is the amama, which is the turban. So this is the same dress in which the body will be resurrected on the day of Qiyamah. So it has to be nice, clean, pure. And it's mustahab to have the writings of Quran and the names of Ahlul Bayt written on these pieces of cloth. It will be the same dress that he will be resurrected in on the day of Qiyamah. The amama is done. Now the final wajib part of the kafan, the outer shroud, is being placed, the right side first,

brought over the mayit and tucked in. Then the left side will come over it. It's nicely tucked beneath the mayit. So this is the wajib part, it's done. And we add one more shroud on top, just to maintain the sanctity of the dead body, so that the shape and the body is not seen through the kafan. So the outer shroud is mustahab, it's not wajib.

So the extra part is pulled beyond the feet. So the kafan for the ladies is slightly different, with an extra piece that will be kept on the chest of the ladies, but otherwise everything else is the same. The extra piece is tied up to make handling of the mayit easier with the kafan on. This piece of cloth is tied, but just before burial in the qabr, when the body is already laid there, this will be open. So the knot that should be tied here should be in such a way that it can easily be opened when the body is already being placed inside the grave. So one piece of cloth is placed there, another one just around the waist. This again is tied in a way that it can be untied easily when the body is placed in the grave.

لا إله إلا الله، لا إله إلا الله، محمد رسول.

La

At the Qabristan, the graveyard, silence holds meaning. Each handful of soil, each word of talqeen, affirms our belief in return and resurrection. This is where the physical journey ends and the eternal one begins. It's highly recommended that when we go to the graveyard, we should avoid worldly talk, avoid smiling or laughing out loud, avoid joking to maintain the sanctity of the graveyard. As the vehicle arrives carrying the mayyit, it's important for everybody to participate. We go and help in caring of the mayyit. The hadith says, make sure or try as much as possible to hold all the four sides of the mayyit. And now as the body is being taken from the car towards the grave, it is mustahab to lower the mayyit three times. It's put on the ground and then carried up again and then placed on the ground again. And the final time, just before it's kept next to the grave. This is to make it easy for the mayyit to get used to this final resting place. It's a difficult time for the mayyit. The mayyit is slowly and gently carried towards the grave with all the honors, respect, and everybody should participate in taking this mayyit to its final resting place.

0: So the relatives are allowed to go down. When it's a female mayyit, it is important that all those who go down on the grave, in the grave, should be mahram. But of course, if the mahrams are not available, then exceptionally, a couple of non-mahrams can go to assist in the burial process. For convenience sake, this mayyit will be lowered from the side of the grave, which is the position for the female. But for the male, again, it's mustahab to lower it from the foot side. And for the ladies, for the female mayyit, it is supposed to be lowered from the side of the grave as it is being done. But if it's a female mayyit, non-mahrams are advised to keep away from the grave. Only the mahrams should be around. And a black cloth is placed over the grave to prevent people from viewing the body of the lady. So as the body is lowered down, placement of the body in the grave, it is placed sideways with the back resting against the side of the grave and the front of the body facing Qibla. The face is exposed and it is made sure that the nose of the mayyit should be pointing towards Qibla. So the whole front portion of the body should be facing Qibla, and the way to verify this is to make sure that the nose, if the nose is facing Qibla, then it's very likely that the rest of the body will also be facing, rest of the front of the body will also be facing Qibla. Once the placement is done, a handful of earth is taken in the hand and it's mustahab to place it under the right cheek of the mayyid. Once this is done, it is ready for talqeen. A close relative is allowed to come in. Right hand, the right hand of the relative will be placed on the right shoulder of the mayyit and the left hand on the left shoulder of the mayyit. And as talqeen is being recited, whenever the name of the mayyit is mentioned, the mayyit should be shaken. It's mustahab to make it understand as to what is being recited.
1: A'udhu billahi minash shaitanir rajim. Bismillahir rahmanir rahim. Allahumma salli ala Muhammadin wa ali Muhammad. Isma' ifham. 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
1: Talqeen is an important ritual that we Shia Muslims perform for the deceased at different stages of the burial process and preparation for burial. So it's highly recommended to recite the Talqeen before the burial, after the body is placed in the grave, after the burial when everyone has departed. In fact, even before that, during the process of kafan. In fact, even before that, a talqeen is recommended in the last moments of the person's life. And essentially, talqeen means instructing and guiding the mayyit. The Quran says that a believer is given consolidation in their faith in the life and after death. In the life, so for example, in the last moments before death. After death, by the recitation before and after burial. It's important for us to understand the significance of this act of talqeen. And for that, we need to realize that the mayyit has entered now on his journey from the earthly life to the next life in a new world, totally new world, where it may meet unfamiliar scenarios, where it may meet unfamiliar individuals or entities. And therefore, it's important for us to remove that degree of confusion or uncertainty that the mayyit may face. And hence, we address the mayyit by saying, "Oh son," or "O daughter of so and so." So we haven't forgotten the person, we are still connected to the person. And we assure that person that we lived with you, we knew you, we saw you behaving as a believer. So we want you to remain on that firm faith before you died. So do you affirm your belief in God, your belief in the Prophet, your belief in the Imams, and your belief in the hereafter? So this is talqeen, meaning that it's an affirmation or it's an instruction to the mayyit to remember their fundamental beliefs. And the reason being that the person is all alone, they are in another unfamiliar world, they may be under a state of shock, they need reassurance and reminder, just of the basics.

Whatever has happened, whoever you are, Mayit, in the world, you may be a very great personality. Or you may have had a lot of money and possessions. But now you've entered a world where you're all alone. However, what makes you unique is not what you had in the dunya. It's the belief with which you went to the next world. So remember, who are you? What is your core identity? Who is your Lord? Who is the one who you believed was the master and the cherisher and nourisher that you had? What was the orientation in your life, the Qibla? What was your religion and principles of life that you followed? Who did you believe was your guide, the Prophet, and the message sent by God in the Quran? And after the Prophet, who did you believe in to guide you, the Imams of the Ahlul Bayt alayhim as-salam? And now that you have entered this new world, remember, this is again a temporary phase, and you will be raised again. And after that, you will face the Mizan and the Sirat and the record of deeds. And finally, the destiny of either Jahannam, may Allah protect you, or the destiny of Jannah, we pray for you and for your forgiveness. So essentially what Talqeen is doing is that it is assuring the family members, the friends, that he's part of our community. He's not disappeared. Yes, his body will be buried. Yes, his body is going to decompose. Yes, physically, he may disappear. But spiritually, he's alive. He's conscious. In fact, he hears. And that's why in Talqeen, we're talking to him, because he can hear, though physically, he is lifeless. So it gives assurance to the family and the community and the friends about the continuous life in the next world of the Mayyit. For the Mayyit, it gives them assurance that we are there to support you, to pray for you, to pray for your forgiveness, to remind you of the basics that you will be facing and the questions you will be asked. The Quran says, whenever a person dies, الَّذِينَ تَتَوَفَّاهُمُ الْمَلَائِكَةِ قَالُوا فِيمَا كُنْتُمْ. There will be a questioning in the grave, in the next world. And some will be confused. They may not know the right answers. And therefore we guide the person how to respond. So the Talqeen, part one is reminding the person of their beliefs. Part two, not only do you believe in God and the Prophet and the Imams, and the hereafter, but we teach the person how to answer. The hadith says, if this instruction is given to the person and he has received it, the angels look at each other and say, let us go away. This man has got all the right beliefs and the right answers. And then the third part of Talqeen is that we pray for the Mayyit, that in these last moments in the next world, we pray that you stay firm with this faith. We pray that you will be in the company of the great, pure, holy souls, the Imams alayhi wasalam. We pray that this new world is not going to be constricting and squeezing and hard and difficult for you. We pray that your soul, you're on a journey. Your body is going to remain here, but you are on a journey. The angels have taken your soul. They've taken it to another world. They've taken it in the company of the great pure beings. May your soul continue its growth and ascension to get closer and closer to God. And may you have the right faith growing. And finally, we pray for your forgiveness and your mercy. So Talqeen essentially is one of the most humane, kind, comforting, reassuring acts that we as community members, as friends, as family members, express for the dignity and respect and honor of the Mayyit. The whole process of preparation is all a matter of respect and dignity. From the time the Mayyit received, to the time that he is washed and purified, to the time he is shrouded in clean shrouds, to the time that he is being prayed for, to the time he is gradually, not quickly, step by step taken towards his new abode, till finally the Talqeen. It's all a matter of honoring the Mayyit. Let's pray to Allah we get the tawfiq
that we can learn from the talqeen, and Allah gives all of us His special mercy.

Everybody has left. We are told when the last person leaves the grave and he's 40 steps away from the grave, the accounting of the marhum starts. What is it that will help this marhum? Our Holy Prophet Hazrat Muhammad Mustafa sallallahu alaihi wa alihi wasallam says, يَتْبَعُ الْمَيِّتَ ثَلَاثَ أَهْلُهُ وَمَالُهُ وَعَمَلُهُ فَيَرْجِعُ اثْنَانِ وَيَبْقَى وَاحِدٌ يَرْجِعُ أَهْلُهُ وَمَالُهُ وَيَبْقَى عَمَلُهُ. Our Holy Prophet says, three things follow a dead person into his grave: his family, his wealth, and his actions. Two go back and one stays with him. His family and wealth go back and his actions stay with him. It's only our actions that will be with us. If they were good in this world, there will be a good companion in the grave. If they were bad, then we'll have a bad companion in the grave. So after the marhum has been buried,

0: We have to console the near ones and the relatives. We shake hands, we hug. But the best phrase to tell them is, Inna Allaha ma'as sabirin, verily God is with the patient ones. Ahsan Allahu laka al-'aza, may Allah reward you for your grief.
1: The Khoja Shia Ishnashri Jamaat of Dar Islam is one of the largest, most established communities in the world, alhamdulillah. We are blessed with strong institutions, dedicated volunteers, and long tradition of serving others. As we know, the responsibility of burial is a wajib duty on the entire community. However, our burial committee has taken on this amanat on behalf of all of us, ensuring that every step is carried out with dignity, respect, and great care. We are truly grateful to them for fulfilling these important obligations on behalf of the Jamaat. With this sense of duty, we decided to produce this documentary. Our aim is to clearly explain the full process of burial so that our members and community around the world can benefit from proper guidance, especially where such information may be limited or difficult to access. This project also reflects the unity of our community. It shows that what we can be achieved when volunteers, boards, committee members come together with one intention, to serve with compassion and responsibility. I would like to sincerely thank all the volunteers, team involved in this project, as well as the sheikhs, alims, who have guided us throughout the years and contributed to this video. Their knowledge and support are an essential part of our work. We want to specially thank our media team of KSIJ Dar for their cinematic work. May Allah subhanahu wa ta'ala reward you all. May He keep our community united in service, understanding, and faith. I hope you have learned something from this video, because Marwan Barhak Shabadane, today it can be me, tomorrow it can be you. So let us focus on our amals and prepare for the hereafter, inshallah. Assalamu alaikum wa rahmatullahi wa barakatuh. Let's remember all the marhumins with the Surah Fatiha.

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1: Alhamdulillahi Rabbil Alameen.
0: All praise belongs to Allah, Lord of all the worlds.
1: Ar-Rahman Ar-Rahim.
0: The All-Beneficent, the All-Merciful. Master of the Day of Retribution. You alone do we worship, and to you alone do we turn for help. Guide us on the straight path. The path of those whom you have blessed. 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

0: In the name of Allah, the All-Beneficent, the All-Merciful.
1: Alhamdulillahi Rabbil Alameen.
0: All praise belongs to Allah, Lord of all the worlds.
1: Ar-Rahman Ar-Rahim.
0: The All-Beneficent, the All-Merciful. Master of the day of retribution. You alone do we worship, and to you alone do we turn for help. Guide us on the straight path. The path of those whom you have blessed. Such as have not incurred your wrath nor are astray.

0: For 60 years, Tanfoam has been part of the dreams, comfort, and lives of Tanzanians. Generations have changed, times have changed. But one thing has remained the same, the assurance of a good night's sleep. Today, this legacy of excellence has earned Tanfoam official recognition as a super brand. From cities to villages, Tanfoam is ours. We trust it. It has raised generations. The people of Tanzania have spoken. There is only one mattress. Tanfoam. It supported our grandparents, and today their grandchildren still sleep on it.
1: أعوذ بالله من الشيطان الرجيم بسم الله الرحمن الرحيم الحمد لله رب العالمين والصلاة والسلام على سيدنا ومولانا أبو القاسم المصطفى محمد الله

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Dear brothers and sisters in Islam, assalamu alaikum wa rahmatullah. So I hope and I pray that everybody is doing well. And I'd like to start off tonight by first thanking and appreciating first Allah subhanahu wa ta'ala and then Ahlul Bayt for allowing us to have so many nights in their presence. And after that, you mu'mineen and mu'minat for coming here for all these nights and those who have been putting in the time and the effort behind the scenes. There are a lot of people who are volunteering, and because of their efforts, then you and I were able to sit here and were able to discuss and learn from our dear teacher and from Imam Khamenei himself. So I want to thank all of those people. Inshallah, their ajr is with Allah subhanahu wa ta'ala. Inshallah, Abu Abdullah is the one who will give them the reward. I also wanted to thank all of those parents who had the wisdom to bring their children and have their children attend these majalis. One of the best parts about this majlis for me are the young children. And I also want to thank my younger brothers and sisters. I've been watching, they've been attending the majlis. They've been taking notes. They've been helping outside. And inshallah, it's not going to take long, brothers and sisters, until we see that the youth take over the positions that are currently being occupied. And then we can know that inshallah, Islam is secure. We end this part with a salawat ala Muhammad wa Ali Muhammad. Muhammad wa Ali Muhammad wa Jafaraj. So brothers and sisters, today we were supposed to do two chapters at once. We're supposed to very briefly cover chapter number 9. We didn't get a chance to talk about what the position of the Ahlul Bayt was on their revolutionary sons. We need to talk about that, and then after that, to talk about the all-important Quranic taqiyyah. So we'll begin with the sons of the imams. So actually what our leader does is he says this is a chapter which is a chapter in the lives of the Ahlul Bayt, which is very much misunderstood. A lot of it goes back to the misinformation that was deliberately put out there about Ahlul Bayt. The way that they were presented to us by the enemy makes this part of their lives very obscure. So we'll start off with a question. What was the stance of Ahlul Bayt towards their revolutionary sons? Because we've all heard that during the time of the Ahlul Bayt, every once in a while, some member of their family would rise up, would lead a qiyam, and most of the time, those guys would get put down and they would be martyred. To the untrained Shia, many of them would hold this position that those guys were hotheads. They were troublemakers. They were extremists. They didn't listen to their imam. They got themselves in trouble and they got others in trouble. The untrained mind. If we were to poke a little bit as to why this is the normal belief that many Shia have about the uprisings of those members of the Ahlul Bayt, if we were to really poke, a lot of it goes back to the misinformation. We were taught that the latter imams were quietist. They were making dua. They were teaching students. So we were taught that that's how they were, and when we hear about somebody who rose up with the sword and tried to change society, we say, well, that person didn't went against what the imam did. They didn't have the permission. They're more Catholic than the Pope. The real story, brothers and sisters, the real position of Ahlul Bayt on these revolutionary members of their family is very different. We're going to look a little bit at the evidence that's there. But I do encourage, brothers and sisters, just like the rest of the chapters of this book, for us to look at the book itself and to examine that evidence. So if we look at the evidence, we find that actually there

were two groups. When you look at those revolutionary sons of the Imam, you'll find that there were two groups of them. One group, they weren't a monolith. One group of them were people who were motivated by the dunya. And the Ahlul Bayt, alayhim as-salam, distanced themselves from that group. But then there was another group of individuals who were motivated by the akhirah and who rose up to establish Islam, to fight against these same tawaghit. Now we spent 7-8 nights talking about who these tawaghit were, what enemies they were of God. These individuals were dedicated to fighting back against these individuals. Now, there's a question that we need to go. So that group is obviously going to be supported by Ahlul Bayt, but let's examine the evidence. First, salawat ala Muhammad wa Ali Muhammad. There's a deeper question that we need to ask. The deeper question that we need to ask ourselves is this. Why is it, if there was a group that was rising up for justice, they were aligned with Ahlul Bayt, they were trying to do the right thing, and they were trying to take on the worst people on earth, why is it that throughout history they were hated and despised, and people condemned them, and they were the bad guys, and they were troublemakers? Why is it that the good guys were hated? The reason is the government, the tawaghit, the authorities, they usually control the narrative. And what they do is those people who are pushing back against them, those are the guys who end up being called terrorists. They end up being sanctioned. You can't even mention their names. So what we're seeing right now, and you and I remember who Haj Qasim was, and what would happen if we would try and put up, post a story about him, or if we mentioned Sayyid Hassan Nasrallah and we posted about him, or if we talked about Hamas, right? This isn't new, brothers and sisters. This has been the strategy of the tawaghit from back in the day. I want to give you the story. This is a Quranic principle. From the time of Nabi Musa. So Nabi Musa is going against Pharaoh, Fir'aun. Nabi Musa is a representative of Allah himself. He's there to free the masses. If he has tawfiq, he will free Pharaoh's people. But how does Pharaoh talk about Musa before we even get to the sons of the imams? So this, brothers and sisters, is Surah 40 and verse number 26. A'udhu billahi minash shaitan rajim. Wa qala fir'aun. So the official government stance, corporate media. Wa qala fir'aun. What did fir'aun say? Dharuni aqtul Musa. You guys stand back, step aside, leave me and allow me to kill Musa. Why should I kill Musa? He says, وَلْيَدْعُ رَبَّهُ. Let him call on his Lord. Why? He says, إِنِّي أَخَافُ. I am afraid. أَنْ يُبَدِّلَ دِينَكُمْ. Musa, if he gets in charge, he's going to change your religion. أو أن يظهر في الأرض الفساد. He will start and cause corruption in the land. So the worst person on earth, the person who says, أنا ربكم الأعلى, I am God, is worried about the religion of the people, and the corporate media is pushing the narrative. This is a religious war. We have Christian values, Christian Judaic values. These guys are bad. It didn't start now and it doesn't end now, right? Corruption in the land, Musa? So the naive people would drink the Kool-Aid. They wouldn't do research. The intelligent would see, well, if the enemy are after somebody, and I know how terrible they are,
then I need to find out

those guys are. So now, brothers and sisters, we can only do one case study. Our case study is going to be about one individual named Zayd. Zayd is the son of Imam Zainul Abidin. Now, the real story about Zayd is that his birth had been prophesied by the Prophet of God, Rasulullah. We actually have Rasulullah talking to the original Zayd at his time, the companion, about a Zayd who will come later. The Prophet of God saying that he, from the children of Hussein, they will be somebody who will lead a qiyam, he will lead an uprising. Those people who fight alongside this person will be shuhada, like the shuhada of Badr and Uhud. But there's something that will be different about these guys. Those who have the honor of fighting alongside Zayd will go to paradise before others. So the true stance of Zayd. Now, even at that time, things weren't clear. So both people used to ask Imam Sadiq, what do you feel about Zayd? That wasn't clear for the people. They also used to ask Zayd, what do you feel about Imam Sadiq? And you see both sides cooperating with one another. For Zayd, you find him explaining that the Hujjah of Allah, the Imam of the time, the Wali of the time, is Imam Sadiq. On the other side, you also find Imam Sadiq now, but this is part of the meaning of Quranic taqiyyah. Part of the meaning of Quranic taqiyyah. Imam Sadiq would speak to the mu'mineen in such a way everybody would get, the Imam wants to see you fighting alongside Zayd. There might be salawat ala Muhammad wa ala Muhammad. You only have to tolerate my voice for one more day. We're almost there. The Imam would speak in such a way that everybody who's referring to him, if they have questions in their mind, what is the real stance about Zayd? The Imam will speak to you in such a way that you know I'm supposed to be in the camp of Zayd. The same way that our leader in the time of Imam Khomeini, when he was under the Savak, would talk and give majalis, the Savak would be sitting there. Everybody sitting in the majlis would know he is supporting Imam Khomeini. He's pushing and he's supporting the cause. So some examples now, how would Imam Sadiq speak to you indirectly in such a way that you would get it and you'd know that you need to be aligned with Zayd? By the way, also let's keep this in mind. The Qiyam of Zayd was also not half-baked. It was, if things had gone according to plan, he could have won. Again, unfortunately, everybody doesn't do their responsibility, but it wasn't dumb. Back to our original question. What are some ways our Imam is now communicating to the rest of us, the Shia at that time, so that we know the Imam believes in it? It was the right thing to do. After Zayd's death, the Imam praying that Allah have mercy on Zayd. When it's announced that Zayd died, the Imam reciting Masa'ib for Zayd. During that time, I'll give you one example. So behind the scenes, the two of them are closely coordinated. He would say, for instance, one of the words of the Imam would be them, that those who achieve martyrdom with Zayd are like those who die fighting alongside Amir al-Mu'mineen. So for me as a Shia, when I hear the Imams tell me that if you stand with Zayd, you'll be like those who fought with Amir al-Mu'mineen, I know what to do. But the Imam didn't stop with that. Again, he tried so many different angles in order to support the cause. One example. A man came back from Kufa. That man had had the honor of getting his hands dirty, fighting

alongside Zayd. When he sees him, the imam speaks to him. Where are you coming from? Kufa. What happened in Kufa? The man tells the imam, I was with Zayd. Unfortunately, things went south and Zayd was martyred. And they can see the imam is very upset. Then the imam says this, did you fight alongside Zayd? The guy says, yes, I did. The imam says, did you kill anybody while you were fighting alongside Zayd? The guy said, yeah, it was a war. The imam says, how many people did you kill?

alongside Zayd? The guy says, yes, I did. The imam says, did you kill anybody while you were fighting alongside Zayd? The guy said, yeah, it was a war. The imam says, how many people did you kill? The guy says, I don't remember. Was it five? Was it seven? The imam says this, and this is again helping the Shia understand what is the position of Zayd. The imam said, oh Allah, make me a partner in the thawab that that man received for killing those enemies of Zayd. Now, of course, the imam is already a partner. By the way, one of the things Zayd is doing is, after that, the widows, the orphans, after the war, the imam's supporting them. Right? He's already a partner in it. Behind the scenes, we're coordinated. But by expressing, by saying this, then this was also a way for the imam to let everybody know that he was with them. Salawat ala Muhammad wa ali Muhammad. Wa ali Muhammad wa jafar jafar. Next question. So we're going to find out that yes, the Ahlul Bayt alayhim as-salam, behind the scenes, they were coordinating with them. Behind the scenes. The logistics, the support, the money, telling people, join. But question, why didn't the Ahlul Bayt take more of an open stance with a qiyam like that of Zayd or like that of Mukhtar? Why not just openly, the imam get out, the imam lead the qiyam? One point about the bravery of those individuals, and second point about the overall strategy of Ahlul Bayt. So when it comes to the overall strategy of Ahlul Bayt, they knew a couple of things. One, if the Qiyam goes south and we don't win, the chance for anyone to ever know what Islam is will end with that Qiyam. It's too early for me, Imam Sadiq, or Imam Zainul Abidin, to take the lead and to openly, not just behind the scenes, not just the money, not the support, not if I take the lead and then that goes south, then the idea, the opportunity for the rest of the people to know what Islam is, that goes out the window. That's one point. Number two, the Ahlul Bayt also have a long-term strategy. The Ahlul Bayt are all working to establish the kingdom of God on the earth. In order for that to happen, three things have to take place. And this takes time. This is a process. The Ahlul Bayt need time. One of the things that the Ahlul Bayt need to do is to reintroduce Islam as is to the masses. It's not just about getting political power. The masses need to know, fundamentally, Islam has been distorted. People have been taken away from the true teachings. Islam has been taught by court ulama, like I mentioned yesterday, in such a way that it puts you to sleep. I have to reteach Nubuwwah such that you are now motivated. Reteach Imamah, reteach Tawheed, Tawakkul, Zuhd. I have to reteach these things. So one, the idea that the Ahlul Bayt had to reteach Islam, that's one. And all of this is now, what's our job? Step number two, in order to establish the kingdom of God on the earth, the Ahlul Bayt also need to introduce themselves. So one part of it is introduce Quran as is, the teachings of Islam. Secondly, who are Ahlul Bayt? Part of the salvation of mankind is to know who they're dealing with, how great they are, their stance, who they are. This also takes time. In addition to that, the Ahlul Bayt also, and that they're the imam, they're the political leaders. In addition to that, the Ahlul Bayt also had to build those human pillars. They needed those brothers and sisters who believed and their political wilaya, and would stand with them and defend and risk their lives in order to establish Islam. So building the human pillars, that also took time.
So the Ahlul Bayt say, this is the overall strategy. I'm

still working on that. That's going to liberate the world. But there's something else to keep in mind here. Salawat ala Muhammad wa ali Muhammad. The Ahlul Bayt also know that if these revolutionary sons are able to be successful, they will hand over political power to the Imam. So if Mukhtar had won and been able to defeat the Tawaghit, without a doubt, he would have handed over political power to Imam Sajjad. If Zayd had won, he would have handed the political power to his Imam. But these individuals, these sons, these revolutionary sons of the Imam, were so brave, they made a commitment between themselves and God. My revolution is sanctioned. What I'm doing is the right thing. I'm pushing back against the Tawaghit. But if this goes south, I will take the bullet for the Imam. I'll take the bullet. It'll end with me. My body will be dragged in the... If I win, all credit goes to who? To the Imam. If I'm not successful, if the people don't do their responsibility, then it ends with me. So these brave individuals would sacrifice. They would try. And by the way, this is also something to keep in mind. This is an Islamic principle that we have. Every martyrdom pushes the mission a little bit closer. It's not the case that a shaheed is not able to accomplish all of their mission, and so then we say, well, that was a failure then. If you were successful, you would have won. No, with their martyrdom, they also are pushing that mission forward. So it's not that Allah wastes the blood of the shuhada. They were able to push the mission a little closer. Islam is closer to that victory, but I took it on the chest. The Imam wasn't able to. If we didn't win, then I would take it on my chest. Salawat ala Muhammad wa ali Muhammad. Muhammad wa ali Muhammad wa jafaraj. So now, brothers and sisters, last part of the book. Let's talk a little bit about Quranic taqiyya. Hopefully, up until now, we've got a picture of who the Ahlul Bayt alayhimu salam truly were. And we know that it wasn't just Imam Hussein who was fiery, Amir al-Mu'mineen, but every single one of them was doing every single thing they could, moving heaven and earth and sacrificing their lives in order to establish Islam. We've all learned that they all had that overall strategy of doing the clarification jihad. So we know that. But now a little bit about Quranic taqiyya. There's going to be a fake taqiyya that we need to talk about, and then Quranic taqiyya. So, taqiyya itself, and I want to mention a verse of Quran because this is something that is common both for the followers of Ahlul Bayt and Ahlul Sunnah. Taqiyya is a Quranic principle. It's not something that if you and I, if somebody goes over and say, well, you believe in taqiyya, that me as a Shia, I jump. It's common sense when we look at it. It's common sense, but it's a Quranic principle. And in the books of our Sunni brothers and sisters, they have examples of Ashab doing taqiyya and Rasulullah doing taqiyya because it's a Quranic principle. I want to mention one verse that we'll see how these apply later, inshallah. But one verse that everybody accepts, which establishes for us this principle of Quranic taqiyya. Later we'll see how this isn't with fake taqiyya, but the Quranic principle. The basic story is this. Ammar bin Yasir and his parents embrace Islam in the early period. The Quraysh, the Mushrikeen, find out that they are believers. And they subject them to the severest forms of torture. Actually, the first shaheed we have in Islam is a shahida, the mother of Ammar. They're trying

to torture them, to force them to recant, to go back on their faith. And under the most extreme types of torture, his parents refused to recant. They refused to say anything other than what they believe. And they go back to Allah as shuhada. Ammar is also being tortured. But what happens is, under duress, Ammar says something to make the mushrikeen happy. They want to hear a certain word. Let them say it. But my heart is with Allah, with the Rasul, but to stop the torture. Ammar did that, and he's now alive. But after that, Ammar felt so terrible, even to say a word of kufr, even under that kind of duress, even after I've seen my parents tortured to death, Ammar comes to the Prophet, and he's crying. He feels terrible. He asks the Prophet, he says, I did this, I was under duress, I said this, I said a word, they let me go. What's the ruling? And the Prophet tells him, if you're in the same situation, do the exact same thing, Ammar. And a verse of Quran is revealed. The verse of Quran, brothers and sisters, I'm not going to recite the whole verse. You can look up the verse yourselves later. But just one of the verses that we use, because as I mentioned, Hadith Shia Sunni, book Shia Sunni, ayat of Quran, but one verse. The one verse is Surah 16 and verse number 106. So Allah in the verse is talking about people who do kufr, and he says that they will get the ghadab of Allah, the rage of Allah, and that they will have a great chastisement. And Allah makes an exception. Salawat ala Muhammad wa ala Muhammad. Muhammad wa ala Muhammad. The verse says this, man kafara billah. The person who does kufr to Allah, right? And I mentioned the end of the verse, ghadab of Allah, great chastisement. But then God makes an exception, Quranic taqiyya. Illa, except, man ukriha, the person who is compelled, who is forced. وَقَلْبُهُ مُطْمَئِنٌّ بِالْإِيمَانِ, and his heart is completely at peace with faith. This person, no, they didn't make a mistake. So that's a little bit into the window of what the taqiyya is, the Quranic taqiyya. But now, first of all, what's fake taqiyya? Because we've got a lot of that, unfortunately. Let's talk a little bit about what fake taqiyya is, and then after that, look at the real taqiyya. The fake taqiyya is teaching us and being taught to us that if there is some danger for speaking the truth, if standing with the people of truth comes at a cost, then the fake taqiyya, then don't do it. If there's a cost for speaking the truth, then don't do it. That's not your responsibility. You end up sometimes with the fake taqiyya with someone like Miss Rachel doing more for the Shia, doing more for the children in Palestine than a follower of Amir al-Mu'mineen. Why? Because distortion. I didn't hear about Ahlul Bayt resisting struggle, finding every single way, pushing, fighting, sacrifice, shahada. That wasn't glorified. I wasn't raised to learn about my martyrs, to know how it was done. So because of that, they taught me, as soon as there's any kind of a danger or challenge or a possible danger, they might shut down my Twitter account. I might get shadow banned. Then I think it's my Islamic responsibility to keep my mouth shut and my nose clean.
I can't stand for the

Yes, I believe in the truth, but I don't stand for the truth. I don't express my beliefs. I don't do the clarification jihad that Ahlul Bayt did. Okay? Now, anytime, this is just a rule of thumb now, anytime my understanding of taqiyya, which is a Quranic principle and part of Islam, a Quranic principle and part of Islam, and definitely we have taqiyya, and Ahlul Bayt did taqiyya. We have hadith that at-taqiyyatu dini wa dinu abai. It's my religion, religion of my forefathers. Every person with common sense does taqiyya. It's not rocket science. We'll get to that. But if my understanding of taqiyya is such that I have to say that Abu Dharr made a mistake, right? Because Abu Dharr spoke out. I have to say Maysam at-Tammar made a mistake. According to my definition of taqiyya, Sayyida Fatima made a mistake. According to my definition of taqiyya, Imam Hussein made a mistake. Because if the, remember the principle, right? There's a wajib, I'm supposed to do it. A wajib, I'm supposed to do it. But if there's any danger, so then, this is a contradiction then. How could that be okay? Now, nobody's going to say openly that Sayyida Fatima made a mistake. This is not, and again, by the way, God forbid, it is not out of arrogance, disinformation, misinformation, Shia of Ahlul Bayt not knowing who Ahlul Bayt were. The job of you and I, conversations, right? But there's no way that that could be correct. Sometimes what happens, and nastajiru billah min shururi anfusina, sometimes, again, misinformation causes this. The way I think about Islam is an Islam that doesn't connect the dots. Of course, I have to say that Sayyida Fatima did the right thing. Of course, Imam Hussein did the right thing. But without saying it, those things are fairy tales. They're akhlaqi stories. Akhlaqi, that's not how I live my life right now, that I have to be Husseini right now. I have to be Fatimi right now. I have to risk my life. I have to stand behind the door. I have to find out where the burning door of faith of Sayyida Fatima is right now. I don't have to do that. Because Islam is about tears. It's about emotions. It's about rituals. It's not that holistic picture of Ahlul Bayt where it was my social and political stance. We remember that story, the real Shia that Imam Sadiq taught us. Anyhow, so if Islam is like that, if there's an Islam that doesn't connect the dots, the Tawarit don't have a problem with that kind of Islam. Once a high-ranking officer was in Iraq back in the day. And this high-ranking officer had never heard anybody call the Adhan. And he heard somebody call the Adhan. So he asked the people around him, he said, what's that sound? What's that man saying? And they said, that's the Adhan. What's the Adhan? It's the call to prayer of the Muslims. He said, oh, does that Adhan, does that conflict with the interests of the United Kingdom? The man said, no, that Adhan has no problem with the interests of the United Kingdom. The general said, let him call that Adhan as much as he wants. If it's just a ritual, can you imagine in today's day and age, if I had a majlis for Imam Hussein, and I talked so badly about Shimr and the enemies of Imam Hussein, and I didn't mention the enemies of Imam Mahdi. Like, how crazy would that be? Shimr himself could sit and listen to that Latmiya and do Latmiya. Okay, so that's another discussion. Now what we want to do is to talk about a rule of thumb. A rule of thumb is this.

If my definition of taqiyya, a rule of thumb, means that Karbala is a mistake, then that's wrong. Standing with Sayyidina Fatima at her time is wrong. If I don't have a problem with connecting the dots, but my understanding of taqiyya means, because Islam applies to every age, that less than Karbala, Iran, after, in the time of the Savak, it was, brothers and sisters, we have no idea. Once a Sunni alim, who is very much pro-resistance, was speaking. He said, I'm from Kuwait. In Kuwait, to scare us, they would tell us in Kuwait about how savage the Savak are in Iran. So you have not, we have no idea how savage and brutal the Savak were. But this is back to the rule of thumb. If the taqiyya that I'm pushing nowadays, because I don't believe that Islam is a fairy tale, but my taqiyya would mean less than Karbala in the time where Imam Khamenei was supporting Imam Khomeini and the revolution, and it was much more dangerous than now. My taqiyya says that also is wrong. It's dangerous. As a matter of fact, as a follower of Imam Khamenei, if I were to be alive at that time, based on my wrong definition of taqiyya, if I were there and he was delivering the lectures in reclaiming the narrative, I would tell him, you need to stop. Then this is definitely our understanding of taqiyya is off. So now, what is that Quranic taqiyya? Quranic taqiyya, brothers and sisters, is going to be a taqiyya that protects Islam, advances the cause, is aligned with the wali of the time. Correct taqiyya is going to be that, right? If the taqiyya that I'm pushing, there's sometimes when you look at the words of our fuqaha, right, of our maraja, there are some types of taqiyya that are haram. If my taqiyya is leading to misguidance, Ahlul Bayt, Islam is all about guidance. If my taqiyya is leading to misguidance, if my taqiyya strengthens dhulm and dhalimeen, then my taqiyya is off. Sometimes by not speaking, not pushing back, with the dhalimeen, we're emboldening them. Imam Khomeini taught us this. You have to push back against these guys. If you don't, they get worse. So yes, Quranic taqiyya will protect the lives, the property, and the reputation of the believers when it doesn't come at a cost of hurting Islam, right? There's going to be times where this is a non-issue, and me expressing my beliefs for a non-issue is going to lead to a major sin, like the life of a believer being lost, right? Those are situations, yes, that at that time I'm not supposed to go over and put a believer in danger for a non-issue. So, now we're just going to run out of time. We have 2 minutes. I wanted to give you, there's a hadith from Imam Sadiq that we're going to, we won't be able to cover today. I'll just give you one example. One example, and then inshallah we'll go to the majlis. What happens is, sometimes, this is also part of Quranic taqiyya, the Ahlul Bayt alayhim wassalam would use their divine knowledge. An enemy would be present in a gathering. The Ahlul Bayt would use their divine knowledge to make sure that that enemy who's there taking notes not be able to get this Shia and put that Shia in trouble. Okay? One example, inshallah, we'll go to. This example is an example from the time of Imam Qadhim. So there was a great Shia named Ali ibn Yaqtin, and he was working under the instruction of the Imam in the system of the Taghut. He's a high-ranking government.

official. And Imam Kadhim is getting his work done through Ali ibn Yaqtin. But Ali ibn Yaqtin is a practicing Shia. So Ali ibn Yaqtin had a situation where he was given a lot of, he's a government official, big, he goes over and he's giving his khums, and he was given a special gift by Harun al-Rashid, a really beautiful set of clothes. And Ali ibn Yaqtin sent his khums and also this wonderful gift, and he sent it to the Imam. And the Imam sent it back with a letter. He said, keep this cloak for a rainy day. Make sure you take care of it. Keep it perfumed. What happened was, one of Ali ibn Yaqtin's servants had a falling out with him. When he had a falling out, he decided to go and talk to Harun al-Rashid. So he told the Taghut, he said, remember that fancy cloak that you gave, those, that fancy outfit? This guy, he's a Shia. He sends khums all the time. He sent his money and he sent your cloak. Harun called for them to bring in Ali ibn Yaqtin. He said, Ali ibn Yaqtin, where is my cloak that I gave you, that gift? He said, I keep that in my house. I always keep it perfumed. He said, bring it. He told his servants, he was like, go to such and such place, bring it. They went over and they brought the guy saw it. Harun al-Rashid. He was like, oh my goodness, you're such a loyal, good guy. And he ended up getting that person who was the enemy. We end, brothers and sisters, with salawat ala Muhammad wa ali Muhammad.

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me mountains of gold and placed it beside my paper, I'd push it aside with my pen. 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

0: In the name of Allah, the All-Beneficent, the All-Merciful.
1: Alhamdulillahi Rabbil Alameen.
0: All praise belongs to Allah, Lord of all the worlds.
1: Ar-Rahman Ar-Rahim.
0: The All-Beneficent, the All-Merciful. Master of the day of retribution. You alone do we worship, and to you alone do we turn for help. Guide us on the straight path. 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

0: You are the one who was relied upon in times of both severity and prosperity. O God, bless Muhammad and members of his family who are the rightful leaders. You have made it obligatory for us to obey them. And through this obedience, you have made their true status known to us. So please, give us relief for their sake. A swift and prompt relief within the blink of an eye, or even quicker than that.
1: Ya Muhammad,
0: O Muhammad, O Ali,
1: Ya Ali,
0: O Ali,
1: Ya Muhammad,
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0: In the name of Allah, the All-Beneficent, the All-Merciful.
1: Alhamdulillahi Rabbil Alameen.
0: All praise belongs to Allah, Lord of all the worlds.
1: Ar-Rahman Ar-Rahim.
0: The All-Beneficent, the All-Merciful. Master of the day of retribution. You alone do we worship, and to you alone do we turn for help. Guide us on the straight path. The path of those whom you have blessed. Such as have not incurred your wrath nor are astray.
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0: 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Tanfoam. 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
2: Could I get some water, please? Thank you. Zakala. So continuing on from last night, I wanted to recap the three principles, and we're going to go into the other two tonight, because obviously, you know, I presented a lot of challenges. And we're going to continue with some of those challenges, certainly, which I think are also important and interesting to explore. Sallu ala Muhammad wa Ali Muhammad.

جزاكم الله ألف خيرة. شكرا جزيلا. And the challenges of materialism, consumerism, and like the real life impact that these sometimes unseen forces, seen and unseen forces, have on our life and our family life, our upbringing of our children, and so on and so forth. And that's why, you know, the principal question that I brought up on the first night was, what will our community look like 25 years from now, right? And that's the kind of, that's the question that we've been trying to explore through these nights. And last night, I began exploring some of the possibilities for creating a plausibility structure for the survival of our community in a robust manner. Salu ala Muhammad wa Ali Muhammad. Allahumma salli ala. And the answer to that was divided up into three parts, okay? Part number one was a place of worship, and what does that place of worship look like? And what will it look like in the future? Right? If the mu'mineen don't mind, you know, in the adab of the majlis, I mean, if they don't mind, they could chat somewhere else, if they don't mind. I would highly appreciate that, please. Thank you. In the majlis of Abu Abdullah. Thank you. So the first principle, that we were discussing was that of the masjid. What does the masjid look like? What will it look like in the future? Who is it serving? What is its demographic? Right? And these are all very important questions that we have to ask. Right? And the delivery of our material, the kind of material that we are bringing, the structure of our programs, do they meet the goals that we want to achieve? Not meet the needs. It's just not a vending machine and we get a chocolate bar out of what we want. No. Do they meet the goals? I'm not saying needs. You see, I'm not saying needs. When we say meet the needs, means everyone comes like this is a supermarket. No, it's not a supermarket. The goal is closeness to Allah, finding meaning in our life, trying to make sense of the chaos of the world in which we are living in, where one day peace, one day war. What is going on, right? Like, people are confused. There's no doubt about that. You know, we have so much suffering going on in the world right now that I know my own daughter, who's 10 years old, is day to day trying to make sense of this. She's asking me, Baba, why is there so much suffering? Why are people hurting so much? Who is responsible for this? Why are millions of children starving when the countries surrounding that country are some of the richest nations on earth? My daughter, who's 10 years old, is asking me these questions. Her friends are asking me these questions. Are we answering them? Are we engaging with some of these issues about the root problems of why these things occur? And that's what I've been discussing. This whole idea of the American dream, this whole idea of consumerism, this whole idea of the pursuit of happiness, it's all a lie. Well, American dream in how it's presented through marketing. The real concept that Martin Luther King and other people had a dream, that's different. And I said that there are positive aspects of that that can be embraced, that are very in line with, you know, an Islamic, Christian, and even to an extent a Jewish ethos. But as it's sold to people, the result is that people suffer in this world. The suffering is of two types in this world. Pay attention, mu'mineen, because this is an important point, mu'mineen, mu'minat. The suffering is of two types in this world, two types. We have the raw physical suffering, the loss of life, property, which is all over the world right now. Sudan, in the Middle East, all over the world. Millions of people are starving. Tens of thousands dying. Tens of thousands of children maimed. Tens of thousands of orphans. That is a physical kind of suffering. And that is very real. And that's also a product of this rampant, rabid capitalistic culture. Right, because the people making money off of this are people,

obviously certain companies and so on and so forth, and there's reasons for all of this. So that's connected to everything I've talked about. It's not disconnected, my dear young brothers. If you're thinking why there's suffering in the world, go back to the first four or five nights. That's the only reason. That's one of the reasons. And I've not singled out or left Muslims out of this. I said Muslims have perhaps the biggest responsibility in all of this. It's not about Muslims versus non-Muslims. But the second kind of suffering that I've been pointing out from night to night is the suffering of our hearts, of an empty heart, of an empty soul, of an empty family, and an empty life that has no purpose. It has no meaning. And our marriages are breaking apart day after day after day. Maybe not in this community because it's a relatively homogenous community, but in the broader Shia community, we're running at divorce rates in certain communities at 50% right now. 50%. Like I said, most of you brothers are from one town. This is not a sample of the Shia community, the broader Shia community, because of the homogenous nature of your community, right? So, and that's an, you know, that's an anomaly, okay? The broader Shia world, even in Iran, their divorce rates are through the roof. Through the roof. I mean, birth rates are down. Divorce is skyrocketing. Why? Because people think that they can seek their happiness through material progress alone. That's the number one thing. When couples come in to see me, and I don't do counseling per se anymore, I'm a professor in a university, but because, you know, unfortunately, you know, we have such lack of resources in our community that people like me also have to step up and step into these roles that I don't normally fill. And when couples come to see me, it's like, there's no spiritual peace in their life. Did they remember the Prophet's hadith, forgive 70 times a day? Well, they can't forgive 70 times a day because their heart is so full of anger. It's full of angst, hala, as Allah tells. This hala, this just, there's so much discomfort and haraj and diq in their hearts. They've not found peace through prayer. They've not found peace through crying for Imam Hussein. That it's not giving them peace, because they're not turning to Allah subhanahu wa ta'ala and saying certain things are out of my control. I will preach the message. I will be a beacon of hope. But at the end of the day, if people are not interested in it, say salam to them and move on. Right? So we lose our ability to emotionally regulate ourselves because we don't follow the sunnah of the Prophet. Right? We make small things into big things that the deen tells us not to make into big things. We make a mountain out of a molehill when the religion tells us exactly not to do that. But we do that because we don't have human beings are prone to lack of emotional regulation. But our deen teaches us to have that. But when we're bombarded by these celebrity images and celebrity bodies and celebrity chaos and fitna and this and that, day in and day out, it begins to warp our imagination. It begins to warp our worldview. And it begins to implant marad and sickness within our hearts. And it's so ubiquitous, it's so ever-present, that many of us in this room don't even know that we're part and parcel of the problem. Many of us, we don't even realize that. So that's the second kind of suffering, which is spiritual suffering. Our brothers over there, they're not suffering spiritually. When they're praying the janazah over that two-year-old baby, they have tears in their eyes and they're turning to Allah, thanking Allah, asking for Allah's justice. We don't have that same problem of buildings collapsing on our babies, pulling out their body parts and heads and fingers out of rocks. We don't have that problem. But we have something worse in a way. Or I wouldn't say worse, but something that it's worse because it's hidden. And that's the poison of non-stop desire.

body has to be perfect, wife has to be perfect, marital relations have to be like seen on TV and videos. Because this whole fantasy is curated for us. And we are truly the first generation. You know, Chris Hedges says this in his in an amazing book called The Illusion. It starts with the word illusion by Chris Hedges. It's an amazing book by the New York Times journalist who then left the New York Times because he protested against the Iraq War. And then he was kicked out of the New York Times because he pushed against the run-up to the war. Hedges says, we are the first generation in history that the large proportion of our life will be lived in an entire fantasy. It's an illusion. Bollywood movie, illusions. It's all illusions, right? It's all illusions. And we're one of the first generations that will spend more of our waking hours and our sleep and our dream, let us say, time, in an illusion than in a real state. Because we're consuming that falseness. So this truth, this is the second kind of suffering that I've been trying to point out through the nights. Our members and our masjids need to address that suffering. We need to be real about that suffering. We need to meet with couples before they get married and talk about what does a real marriage look like? What is patience in Islam? What is trust in God in Islam? What do these things really mean? The masjid needs to be a place of healing, of shifa. And it is, inshallah, so we have to double down on those efforts and we have to diversify those efforts and expand those efforts and have targeted, goal-oriented programming. Not needs-oriented, because, I mean, people tomorrow, I mean, like I said, there's not a cafe that we're running, right? Goal-oriented. If we want to see the survival, and I began with this verse from Surah Tawbah 71, that the believing men and the believing women, ba'dhum awliya'u ba'd, is such a beautiful verse because it describes the community. It says the believing men and the believing women are awliya to each other, meaning that they are most intimate and best friends. This is an ayah about marriage and an ayah about the family and community. So that's the relationship between the believers, awliya. بَعْضُهُمْ أَوْلِيَاءُ بَعْضٍ يَأْمُرُونَ بِالْمَعْرُوفِ. And the first thing that they do as a community is they, we all know this, right? That they order what is good and prevent what is evil. But my point is that the means by which we do that will have to change according to the demographic needs of our community. As our demographics change, the way we go about in doing these things will have to change. And if it doesn't, we will not survive. That is the lesson of most religious traditions. Not changing the religion to meet the needs, but changing the methods by which we try to meet those very same goals. وَيُقِيمُونَ الصَّلَاةَ, and they establish prayer. This is something that will never change. وَيُؤْتُونَ الزَّكَاةَ, and they give in charity. This is something that does not change. وَيُطِيعُونَ اللَّهَ وَرَسُولَهُ, and they obey Allah and His Messenger. This is like the constitution for a community in Surah Tawbah, Ayah 71. وَيُطِيعُونَ اللَّهَ وَرَسُولَهُ, and they obey Allah and His Messenger. أُولَئِكَ سَيَرْحَمُهُمُ اللَّهُ, these are those whom Allah will have His mercy upon. إِنَّ اللَّهَ عَزِيزٌ حَكِيمٌ, and Allah is mighty and wise, almighty and wise. So, we have to ask ourselves, what do we have to do for the second and third generation of Shia Muslims? What do they need in order to have a viable spiritual life? And I want to caution us with something else here. Because there is this trend that I'm noticing, before I get into talking about the other things that I want to discuss tonight, there is a trend here that I see from time to time where people say, for example, on Laylatul Qadr, you know, just be with Allah with your heart. Allah, it doesn't, you know,

rituals or Aman, Quran. Just use your heart. You know, just be a good person. That matters more. You know, and these old people or these elderly generation, they're going to do these things, it doesn't matter to you. That is complete nonsense. These are narrations, like of putting the Quran on our head and so on and so forth. These are narrations from the Ahlul Bayt. Narrations from the Ahlul Bayt are sacred. They are spiritual food for our soul. They are tawfiq min Rabbil Alameen. They are the good fortune that come from Allah subhanahu wa ta'ala. So we cannot afford to say that these things don't matter. There's a difference between certain things that our community does, like, you know, I don't know, I've seen things like with, I don't know why Kira's in the front and stuff, and I don't know what that has to do with anything, but those are cultural things. They have nothing to do with religion. You know, like, there are certain things that people do that are purely cultural. They have no foundation in hadith. There is no foundation in our narrations for these things. But these a'mal are founded in our narrations. And they are important because they are a part of our connection with Allah. Our connection with Allah is not simply on the basis of going to a yoga session or meeting our counselor or something or whatever and talking about our feelings. That it doesn't work that way. There are practical things that we must do because everything we do on the outside also affects the inside. So these a'mal that we perform in the month of Ramadan or for example, on the day of Ashura, there are certain, you know, ziyarat and things like that, or the la'an. That is all things that are taught to us by the Ahlul Bayt. So my point is, mu'mineen, in the spirit of adapting to a new demographic, we never give up the narrations of the imams. That if we do that, then we are throwing the baby out with the bathwater. We are done. We will end up like other so-called communities of which now they have nothing left. Sallu ala Muhammad wa ali Muhammad. So a social conscience is not a replacement for the love of God. This is another issue. A social conscience is not a replacement for the love of God. What do I mean here? A lot of people think that, you know, I don't attend Muharram, I don't attend Majalis, but hey, you know, I'm on the front line for the fight of justice. Or I don't like partake in ziyara or these things like this, or the remembrance of Imam al-Hussein, you know, I do my own thing. No, this is an important part of our tradition. This is from the narrations of the Imams. This is sacred. This has thawab. This has reward in it. It has to be relevant, but it has reward. There is no such thing like I meet many youngsters sometimes and they're so passionate and they say, you know, all you Maulanas are useless. I'm the one on the justice. You didn't join me in the protest for, I don't know, this lives matter or that or whatever. You didn't join in on that. You're useless and your community is useless. But we're the real Muslims because we're doing something in the public square. I tell them, slow down. Put it in reverse a little bit, Baba, okay? No, but this is really, the youngsters get excited. They get pumped up, they get excited, and they start, you know, think that, you know, they've read everything and they know everything, and this is, you know, and this becomes a replacement for being involved in the community. This becomes a replacement for worship. This becomes a replacement for crying for Abba Abdullah. No. So I want to put that as an important caveat right now, mu'mineen. This is not a replacement. It goes hand in hand. It's right and left. We need both. They have to work together. It's not a conflict. And when the pendulum swings, it's just like left and right, isn't it? In politics, right? The pendulum swings so hard in the other direction, we'll go from medical assisted dying to, I don't know, to something, some other kind of extreme. I mean, this is how left and right swings sometimes, right? I mean, we see it on the Supreme Court and all these different things. But that's not healthy. Swinging like a pendulum is not healthy. And that's why our great scholars, real trained scholars, people who have a connection to our marja'iyah, understand this balance. They understand both parts. They're able to talk about both parts. Zakirs are not able to, or they're not necessarily at that level to have a complete understanding of this. Their role is the remembrance of Abu Abdullah, you know, to bring people to

these are our goals. So we're going to come together as professionals. We have financial ability, intellectual ability, social mobility. Some of us have contacts within the broader society. And we come together, led by scholars, to execute those goals. Catholic, Jewish, Hindu, Sikh, all have these think tanks. Buddhist even. Bioethic think tanks. How many bioethic think tanks do we have? Imamiya Medics, okay, doing his work. But to what extent is that guided by a very clear and developed faith mission? To what extent is it largely secular, a secular or

okay, doing his work, but to what extent is that guided by a very clear and developed faith mission? To what extent is it largely secular, a secular organization? I don't know. I'm not condemning Imamia Medics at all. It's a very important, the charity they do, may Allah bless them even more. I'm talking about ways we can elevate ourselves even further. To what extent is it goal-oriented to have our children be, inshallah, in the party of the Imam of the time? To preserve our deen. To preserve our values of human life. Like Catholics have institutes on bioethics. On bioethics, on the ethics of the end of life. They have entire institutes just devoted to bioethics. I work with them at the University of Toronto. The institute that I run is housed in the University of Toronto. And I work with these colleagues and I'm blown away every day by the kind of resources that they put into only in issues of end of life care. The coming together of minds, scholars, all kinds of things, but led by spirituality. They're a cardinal and they're, you know, priests or they're top theologians, always have the most important role to play in guiding them. They're not a secondary sideshow. This is important. Their top theologians are not a sideshow, a side piece, kind of like, okay, come and do Surah Fatiha, lead the... Oh, we had namaz. No, no. Are we inspired by the philosophical principles that Islam has put forward with regards to the nature of life and what life means? So this is how a Catholic bioethics center operates. Sallu ala Muhammad wa ali Muhammad. So these are institutions that we need to strengthen. I'm not saying they don't have. Like, mashallah, like I said, Imamia Medics doing great work. Their international work they're doing for the Shia community, amazing. But that doesn't mean that we can't have more deeper philosophical, religious engagement and information. A network in itself is not strong if it's not guided by a North Star, by a deeply informed spiritual and theological compass. Otherwise, it's just brothers and sisters talking about, okay, well, I'm a neurosurgeon, you're a physician, or I'm an accountant, so on and so forth. Okay, what does that do now? What is the end result for the soul? Otherwise, how is it different than Rotary Club? Or other, there's so many of these organizations, Rotary Club, Freemasons, I don't know, there's so many things out there. I'm not comparing it, I'm just saying these are these private clubs, right? That's not what we're aiming at. We're aiming at something to prepare for the coming of the Imam, to try to help all these souls, all these confused, at times confused brothers and sisters that are facing unprecedented doubts. Unprecedented times where human life itself is being devalued. And one other point I have to make on this. So we're talking about the institutions that we need to support these places of worship and the minds and hearts that are shaped within these places of worship. A part of that obviously is having research institutes that are devoted to this, to the high level and graduate study and research of Islam. Of which, alhamdulillah, I'm proud to say or thank Allah that I run one at the University of Toronto. There are others as well, right? But we need to be at the cutting edge of all fields, not only the physical sciences, not only economics. We need to be at the cutting edge of theology, not in terms of changing theology, but in terms of understanding it, and putting it into a language, an English language that can communicate the values of Shia Islam in the 21st century. But it has to start at a very prime and high scientific level, otherwise nobody takes it seriously. Nobody will take it seriously. It has to be done at that level.
It has to be done at that professional level. And every community has it. Jewish community, Catholic community, Ismaili community, Sikh community,

0: community has invested tens of millions of dollars, if not in some cases, £100 million in endowment, just for academic research on Ismaili thought. £100 million in investment. Why? Because they want to safeguard the future. You think they're good at wasting money?
1: I don't think so.
0: They don't see it as a nice to have. They see it as survival. They see it as the very survival of second, third, and fourth generation will rely on an articulate, an understanding of religion that also meets the highest standards of the academic world. Because that's the currency and the language that is accepted and kind of taken seriously in this part of the world. When you want to sit at the table with thinkers, that's the language that you have to be able to speak. That's the level at which you have to work. Ismaili, Catholic, Anglican, Jewish, Sikh, even Tamils. Even Tamils. I don't even know. I think it's for Tamil culture or something. They've invested over $5 million just in one program. 5M. The Tamil community. And they're not a wealthy community in Toronto. They're not a wealthy community. Why? Because they know that that culture is so important to them that the downstream benefits of this investments in knowledge and innovation, not always in the robotic and AI, because that has a lot of money, will pay off. Sallu ala Muhammad wa ali Muhammad. And all of this should be across all Shia cultures. This is not limited to any race. And the beauty of Shiism today and these professional networks is they're made up of all different kinds of Shia. Lebanese, Iraqi, converts, African Americans, all different kinds of people. All different kinds of people, different colors, different stripes, different languages, male and female, brothers and sisters. It cannot be limited. We have to open our horizons. And a part of that solution is number three. So I went through number one, which is our masjid. Reimagining how we deliver the goals, not to the needs. Needs are to fill hearts, that's a given. But how we do that, it has to be goal-oriented. We have to think of language, we have to think of program format, we have to think of all of these things. Number two, we need think tanks and associations that are at the cutting edge of knowledge and innovation. Again, to serve those same goals. Those think tanks and institutions must be mission-oriented. It's not a hangout club. We already have that. The brothers can sit and have dinner together. They can meet up at a restaurant. They can do that. Should not be just a hangout. It should be mission-oriented. By mission-oriented, I mean to define meaning and peace and security for our Shia religious identity in the 21st century. And number three, Islamic schools. This is an utmost important thing. Islamic day schools. And even a college at some point, and that's what we're building in the University of Toronto, a graduate program in Shia studies. Alhamdulillah, in Toronto we have 4 full-time Islamic schools, Shia Islamic schools. Each one of them are full. 4, not one, 4. And they're made up of Iranian, Lebanese, Khoja, Pakistani brothers and sisters all together. All mixed. Our teachers are Lebanese, our teachers are Iraqi, some of our teachers are converts, but they're Shia. 4 schools. And these schools should be run in the most professional manner. But again, goal-oriented. Having 5-time prayer in a school does not make it Islamic. Celebrating 1 or 2 or 3 or 5 religious occasions a year does not make a school Islamic. This is what you call the add-on method.

profit, right? You just want to, like, you just want to take something from the public system and inject a little here and inject a little here. No, you want academic excellence. So you have to have teachers that are fully qualified. You have to have an administration that has experience, financial and educational experience, and the right proper professional qualifications from this part of the world. That has to be there. But again, they also need to be mission-oriented. They have to be. Why do they have this institution? What is the ultimate goal? How are they going to get there? That is, to find meaning in our world, to find peace in our hearts, to get closer to Allah, to get closer to the Imam of the time. So if something does not check that box, it's out. Why does it have to be a fight? Why does it have to? Why, there's no need for an argument if you're mission-oriented. From the top to the bottom, mission-oriented. In terms of the theology and our beliefs and our aqaid, has to be solid. Then the teachers we hire, the training that we give them, integrates all of that into a holistic, organic structure. And that's what an Islamic school looks like. And without that, we're missing a huge piece for our community. A place where our children's spiritual and intellectual growth is not seen as two separate things or seen as one and the same. They're not separated. When we teach science, we speak about the signs of God, but they also have a state-of-the-art physics lab by which they can, where they can do experiments. But their teacher reminds them about how this demonstrates God's signs. And so on and so forth. Sallu ala Muhammad wa ali Muhammad. So my point is, we need these institutions. These are practical things that we can do. So we don't have to be depressed and just say, oh my God, I'm going to throw in the towel, man. There's just too many challenges. I can't do anything. We can't do anything. But each and every one of you tonight can be a part of the solution, not the problem. How? Each and every one of you brothers can be a part of the solution. How? Instead of complaining, volunteer. Give your time to your community. Give your time to your Islamic school. Give your time to these sorts of causes for the supporting that spiritual, dignified life for the sake of Allah. How many times I meet brothers, they have a laundry list of complaints about masjid, mimbar, maulana, ooh, goes on. They sit for an hour, I can barely even get one piece of ghost masak in. After the madlis and everything, imagine. So, and I turned to the brother and I said, like, have you like volunteered or anything? Or you just come in just to release? You just want to vent, you just want to kind of vomit out all your anger, you know. I said, okay, fine, but what do you do on a day-to-day basis or weekly basis to become a part of the solution? Giving money, yes. Alhamdulillah, Allah tells us in the Quran, we have to give. We have to give to causes that are mission-oriented, meaning towards Allah. La ilaha illa Muhammad Rasulullah, Aliun Wali Allah, we have to, yes. But that's not enough. We have to give our time. That's what Allah wants. That's what Imam is waiting for us to see, that we actualize His word. وَاعْتَصِمُوا بِحَبْلِ اللَّهِ جَمِيعًا وَلَا تَفَرَّقُوا. Unite in, upon the rope of Allah and don't separate from one another. How can we unite with each other if we're not giving our time for one another? We have to be there for one another. We have to be there for our community, for our Islamic schools, for all of these things. Each and every one of you, I'm sure, have something that you can give. Something that you can give tonight. Let's not wait until tomorrow, mu'mineen. Honestly, in the name of Imam al-Hussein, we talk about Allahumma ajjali waliyak al-faraj. Yes, but the Imam needs us to come together. And if you're already giving something, may Allah bless you and give you tawfiq to continue doing that work.

But this spirit of volunteerism is what will keep our dean alive. And then our children see this, and they will inherit that. And this center will be here 25 years from now, 30 years from now, 50 years from now, because we've set the example for our children. So how do we spend time with our kids? Son, we're going to the masjid, we're making the tea tonight. Son, we're going to the masjid, we're going to set up the chairs. Son, we're going to vacuum tonight. We're going to do this. These are our tasks tonight. This is what we've done, you know, and this is how we're going to do it as a family. We have to think this way. Rather than being passive consumers and saying, what is masjid going to give me? What is school going to give me? What is Imam Barga going to give me? What are we giving Imam Barga? What are we giving the Husseiniyah? That is the key, I really think, to the survival. And I think in certain communities, with all their challenges, they've been able to kind of harness that. Like in Toronto, mashallah, we have so many volunteers, like there's a waiting list. There's a waiting list sometimes, like there's too many. Mashallah. Like they're almost competing to volunteer. The chai team is a chai team, don't mess with them. You know, Fatiha team is a Fatiha team, don't mess with them. Taboot team is taboot team. They have their thing, the burial committee is burial committee. And they run like a, you know, and the amazing thing is that my friends' children who are seeing their fathers doing this want to join because they look up to their dads or they look up to their moms. And they're like, mom's always at masjid, you know, mom's getting the tabuts ready or mom's teaching a madrasa, mom's teaching Quran, whatever. I want to do that. Rather than spending that time at the mall or whatever else it is. This is something practical that each and every one of us can do now. If there's some sign-up sheet, I don't know how this community works. Inshallah, each and every mu'min brother and sister, if they're not doing something, they can inshallah step up and do something. Salu ala Muhammad wa ali Muhammad. And of course, the greatest sacrifice, mu'mineen and mu'minat, of which no one is being asked to and no one is even discussing, but we're commemorating it, is Shahada. That is the greatest sacrifice. That is the greatest sacrifice that someone could give. And we read, Mu'mineen, that after the Shahadat of Abdullah bin Muslim, the family of Abu Talib started coming out to fight. And they were all surrounded. And they were in battle. And some of the narrations tell us they fought very hard. So now we're now entering the nights where we're going to start looking at the martyrdom of the descendants of the Prophet, of Banu Hashim, of the Alawis. يُقَاتِلُونَ أَشَدُّ الْقِتَالِ. So before Qasim, did you know that Abdullah al-Akbar died? Al-Hassan bin Hassan died. There were many shuhada from Ahlul Bayt or from Banu Hashim before Qasim, Hazrat Qasim. And each of them have a story. Inshallah, on the day of Ashura, I will recite that. We'll have much more time and I'll go through the Maqtal for almost 1 hour, reading through the English narrations about the martyrdom of Ahlul Bayt. But now this young boy turns to his uncle, the very uncle that swore to protect him, the very uncle that cared for Qasim alayhi salam. And the boy turns to the uncle. And he says that my uncle will not be killed while I'm holding a sword. Look at that allegiance. لا يقتل عمي وأنا أحمل السيف. My uncle will not be killed while I am holding a sword. And he was maybe 13, 14, we're not sure, but he was a young teenager. Look at this courage. His courage to stand up for what is right. He saw his uncle was all alone. And he kept asking him for permission to fight. He kept asking Imam al-Hussein for permission to fight. And Imam al-Hussein kept denying him because Qasim, I truly believe, Mu'mineen, was something profoundly special to Imam al-Hussein. I would go

so far to maybe even say that the gham that Imam al-Hussein, at least from what we read from his expressions and things, of Qasim's death was almost equal to Ali Akbar's. Like, it affected him to that extent, like his own son, Ali Akbar. And he kept asking him to fight. And Imam Hussein looked at Qasim, and again, the narrations say the Imam began to cry. The Imam cried many times on the day of Ashura, Mu'mineen. The Imam looks at Qasim and he begins to cry, alayhi salam. But he had no choice but to allow Qasim to fight. We read in the narrations that this was a point where many people had already died. Many of Qasim's own relatives and brothers had already died. Because to allow, you know, this amanat from Imam Hassan, this 13, 14-year-old boy to go to fight was a very, very tall order for Imam al-Hussein. To such an extent that we read, Mu'mineen, that when the two of them began to hug, they fainted out of tears. Can you imagine the scene of Imam al-Hussein hugging Qasim? Qasim hugging Imam al-Hussein, and they faint out of tears. I don't believe Imam al-Hussein cried in this way for anyone else before going out to battle. Fainting from his tears. Qasim begins to kiss the hands and the feet of Imam al-Hussein. يُقَبِّلُ يَدَيْ وَرِجْلَيْ. He begins to kiss his hands and his feet, and he kissed his uncle and he went out into battle. The narrations state that as he went out into battle, he began reciting poetry. He said, if you do not know me, then know that I am the son of Al-Hassan, the grandson of the Prophet. So he's announcing to the community who he is. He's announcing to the community who he is. And then he had so much courage that my heart is almost terrified to tell you what happened here. Such that even the heaven and the hell would weep, the narrations say. That he charged out, but he was too young to ride a horse. So he wasn't able to ride a horse. And as he charged out, he had a sandal, he had a slipper on. His face was like the full moon. And as he ran out into the battle or went out to fight, the narrations tell us that one of the straps on his sandal, the string, broke on his foot as he was running. And as he bends down to fix that sandal, imagine this situation, he's bending down. The sand must have been burning. And Umar bin Sa'id now, bin Nafid saw Qasim occupied with this sandal. And he said, by Allah, I am going to fight him. By Allah, I am going to attack him. Hamid bin Muslim gets involved in the situation. And he says, Subhanallah, what is wrong with you? Have you not had enough? Ma turidu bidhalik. He's just a kid. Why do you want to fight him? Why do you want to kill him? Imagine this situation, Mu'mineen. Hamid bin Muslim finally interferes. He could not take it any longer. He begins telling this person off. What are you doing? This person is just a child. He's bending down to fix his slipper, and he attacks him and he hits Qasim on his head, alayhi salam, for waqa al-ghulam ala wajhi, and then the boy fell onto his face and he began screaming, ya amma, ya amma. He begins screaming and calling out for his uncle Hussein ibn Ali, for jalla al-Hussein. Hussein comes out of the tent, he's storming like an angry lion. The narrations tell us that even the lions began splitting for the horse of Imam al-Hussein Hussein alayhi salam, as he bolted on his horse towards Qasim. Hussein is battling with other soldiers. He injures them. He moves them out of the way. He comes charging towards Qasim. The dust is now settling. He's standing over the body of Qasim. Assalamu alayka ya Hassan al-Mujtaba. Imam al-Hussein is standing. The narrations say that there's dust everywhere, sand everywhere, complete chaos. But it was too late. In the midst of the chaos, the horses completely trampled the body of Qasim alayhi salam. His body was completely crushed under the weight of their hooves. Imam al-Hussein alayhi salam is now standing in front of him. The narrations say that his feet are hanging out. He's standing in front of him. And the narrations say you could just see Imam al-Hussein standing, frozen almost, quiet, standing over the body of Qasim. Hey, can you imagine this situation? And he says, it is hard on your uncle. Azza wallahi ala.

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قال رسول الله صلى الله عليه وآله وسلم: حسين مني وأنا من حسين.

0: Saturday, February 28th. In the middle of Ramadan, an act of terror by the United States and the Zionist regime led to the martyrdom of Imam Khamenei. While he, unlike some kings and leaders who die fleeing or are brought down in humiliation, was standing in the field, carrying out his duty, not in a bunker, not far from the scene. This runs against the image Western media had long promoted. He is hiding in a shelter.
1: Widely circulated reports that Khamenei has been operating from a highly fortified and possibly subterranean location.
0: But that was not their first distortion. For years, Western outlets tried to present a warped portrait of him. So the question remains, who was he really? Until the final breath. Imam Khamenei was a multi-dimensional figure. In politics, he was a seasoned statesman who continued the path of the architect of the Islamic Revolution, Imam Khomeini, and laid down a model of independence in the face of external pressure and threats. A model that was able to keep the country from surrendering to foreign powers and to steer the ship of Iran through one storm after another. But that is not the whole story. Alongside politics, he was an educated, spiritual, and wise leader. Someone who, in governance, offered the world a different framework instead of following East or West. As a Shiite scholar and religious authority, he was a voice of expertise across many fields, with a vast collection of more than 120 volumes compiled from his lectures and discussions. From Palestine to Persian literature, from the political conduct of the Ahlul Bayt to Islamic teachings. And alongside this scholarly side, he also had an artistic sensibility. He cared about poetry and composed more than 6 ghazals. Yet, across all these dimensions, one defining trait stands out. Steadfastness against oppression and domination. This steadfastness was not a passing slogan. It formed the backbone of an entire political and moral path. It meant rejecting coercion, refusing humiliation, and defending dignity even at a great cost. The same principle ran through his response to foreign pressure and through his unwavering support for Palestine. He treated Palestine not as a distant regional conflict, but as a defining moral question of the age. A cause that revealed where individuals, governments, and nations truly stood. It became a yardstick, a measure of whether one stood with the oppressed or oppression, whether one chose justice or silence.
2: ما معتقدیم ظلم بزرگی در منطقه دارد انجام میگیرد به وسیله وجود رژیم صهیونیستی. این ظلم باید قطع بشود. هر کسی در این جهاد بزرگ، جهاد انسانی، جهاد اسلامی، جهاد وجدانی وارد بشود، ما طرفدار او هستیم، از او حمایت میکنیم، به او کمک میکنیم.
0: For that reason, Imam Khamenei's support for Palestine was not merely as a political stance, but a sign of standing on the right side of history. But to understand this spirit, we have

0: to return to the beginning. Sayyid Ali Husseini Khamenei, son of the late Hujjatul Islam wal Muslimin Haj Sayyid Javad Husseini Khamenei, a scholar and jurist of his time, was born on April 19, 1939, in the holy city of Mashhad. He was the family's second son. Sayyid Javad Khamenei's life, like that of many clerics and teachers of the religious sciences, was marked by simplicity. And that simplicity, from the very beginning, acquainted him with hardship, shaping in him a spirit that was hardworking and resilient. From early childhood, after completing primary school, he entered the world of the seminary, a path shaped from the start by discipline, study, and intellectual rigor. As he moved into youth, he found himself in the middle of a struggle that would transform Iran's political order and reshape the region's equations. The young cleric became part of the active core of resistance against the Pahlavi regime. He came to know pursuit and pressure firsthand, and he belonged to a network that carried the message of revolution forward. At a time when activists were constantly pursued by SAVAK, Iran's pre-revolutionary secret police, and carrying the movement's message always came at a cost. His tirelessness was evident from the very start of the Islamic movement led by Imam Khomeini in 1962 to 1963. He was among the first to step into the arena, and over 15 years of uninterrupted struggle, he was arrested 6 times. The last time, in January 1975, he was transferred to SAVAK's Interrogation and Torture Center, the Joint Anti-Sabotage Committee prison in Tehran, where, by his own account, he endured the harshest days of his captivity.
1: 2.40 meters by 1.60 meters.
2: How long have you been here?
1: I've been 8 months.
2: فقط یه چراغ اینجا داشت. اینجا یه چراغ پشت این همین چراغ. پشت این میله‌ها. تنها روشنی این سلول از این چراغ بود. اینجا پشت این سلول یک درختی بود که بهار که شد، گنجشکا می‌اومدن اینجا و سر صدا می‌کردن و یه وسیله تفریح خیلی خوبی برای ما شده بود وجود این گنجشکا و اینا.
0: Yet even in the hardest moments, surrender had no place. To break his morale, they shaved his beard in prison. But his response shattered the intended humiliation with a smile and a line that became remembered. Praise be to God. It had been a long time since I'd seen my chin. Now I have. After prison came exile, years away from home, but never away from the struggle. Even in exile, he did not lose sight of one essential principle: resisting colonialism and global arrogance through Muslim unity. It was there that Ayatollah Khamenei, with a deep understanding of the bond between Shia and Sunni Muslims, laid the foundation for Unity Week, a week in which Muslims, regardless of sectarian differences, come together to celebrate the birth of the Prophet of Islam. This initiative was not just a date on the calendar. It carried a clear message for the Islamic world that the path to the strength and dignity of the Muslim Ummah lies in solidarity and brotherhood. After the victory of the Islamic Revolution, he was appointed Friday prayer leader of Tehran. A platform that was not merely for speeches, but for social organization and for generating momentum among the people. Even in those early years, his charismatic leadership was evident. And his ability to mobilize the public, now from the pulpit, marked a new stage of influence over hearts and minds.
3: اگرچه دشمن ما یک دشمن ناجوانمرد

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1: With the start of Saddam's Ba'athist regime's invasion of Iran in 1980, he went to war. In this period, Ayatollah Khamenei, as a young cleric, was experiencing the role of a field commander, an involvement tied to cooperation with figures such as Mustafa Chamran and the formation of mechanisms for irregular warfare.
2: پیغام داده است و سخن پراکنده است که چرا اونها که میگویند خودشون به میدان نمی آیند و شنیدم اسم مرا آورده است. ما میدان آمدنمون مانند میدان آمدن خائن و کافری چون صدام نیست. ما به سوی میدان جنگ پرواز میکنیم. اون روزی که امام اشاره کند و اجازه دهد، من اول کسی خواهم بود که به میدان خواهم رفت.
1: As the representative of Imam Khomeini, he attended war room sessions and played a role in coordination, logistics, and support. That experience, presence on the front lines, and direct familiarity with the battlefield shaped a character who understood security up close and later carried practical backing for guiding the military and security structure of the Islamic Republic. Then came the 1981 assassination attempt, an attack that left him with life-threatening injuries, but only deepened his resolve.
3: آقای محترم که حالا با زحمت تشریف آوردن و من خیلی خوشحال شدم از اینکه آقای خامنه‌ای سلام الله آمدن و حاضرن. ایشون آخه چه کرده بود؟ خب بگید آخه یه کاری، کار خلافی چی کرده بود ایشون که میخواستید ایشون را بکشید و موفق نشدید؟ به حمد الله.
1: He returned to the path of struggle with even greater determination and went on to carry that same field-tested understanding into 8 years of presidency during the imposed war, pursuing an independent foreign policy free from reliance on East or West, while remaining engaged in the war effort and advancing economic policies in support of the underprivileged. Following the passing of Imam Khomeini, Ayatollah Khamenei was elected as the leader of the Islamic Revolution. After the war and throughout the years of his leadership, this same spirit of steadfastness continued. He understood clearly that if Iran was to resist submission under the pressure of foreign powers, whether through war, military threats, or economic sanctions, it had to grow stronger. At a time when Iran was heavily damaged after the 8-year Iran-Iraq War and over 37 years of Imam Khamenei's leadership, Iran became an influential regional power with an emphasis on reconstruction, expanding capabilities, and solidifying independent decision-making.
4: ذات استکباری آمریکا به جز تسلیم چیز دیگه‌ای رو قبول نمی‌کنه. این همه بدونن. علاج خیلی از مشکلات قوی شدنه. کشور رو باید قوی کرد.

In a region saturated with threats, where the United States has been fueling proxy wars, Imam Khamenei laid the foundation for a multi-layered security order. A framework designed to strengthen deterrence and reduce vulnerability, while also serving as the basis of the Islamic Republic's support umbrella for the oppressed nations across the region. The result was a defense and missile capability rooted in indigenous capacity.

0: Under his leadership, Iran before the revolution, weak and dependent, ruled by men whose decisions did not move forward without Western approval, a country so vulnerable it could be occupied from north and south with ease, was reborn into an independent state. A nation that today stands under the harshest pressures and the most complex threats and does not step back. At the same time, in the economy, Iran, wounded after the Iran-Iraq War, was steered towards industrialization through a model of independent development. Neither under the shadow of the East, nor in the orbit of the West, so that even under the weight of sanctions, it could meet its essential needs. And in politics, along the path of Imam Khomeini, he strengthened the model of religious democracy. A sapling planted by the people's vote, growing through reliance on that same public will into a sturdy tree. A model whose pillar is the people, not an individual. And for that reason, it will remain standing even after him. The root of Imam Khomeini's steadfastness was not merely a calculation of power. Contrary to the logic of the law of the jungle that says the weak must submit or be eliminated, he grounded it in faith. Faith in God and in the divine promise. The belief that if a society stands for truth and accepts the cost, victory is not merely a possibility, it's a certain promise. This outlook is what explains the link between politics, spirituality, and resistance. And finally, on the morning of February 28, 2026, after a lifetime of steadfastness, he was immortalized through martyrdom. And another Ashura was etched into memory. Standing for truth and refusing humiliation were principles he never set aside. And his support for Palestine as one expression of humanity's liberation from oppression belonged to that same path. And though his body departed from the Ummah, his name endures in history as a steadfast leader, anchored in his principles. A leader who ruled hearts, who never bowed to coercion, and who carried Iran towards dignity and strength.
1: Imam Hussein alayhi salam farmood mithli la yubayu Yazid. 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
0: And in the path of Imam Hussein, peace be upon him, a path of sacrifice, dignity, and refusal to bow to oppression, Imam Khamenei too was martyred. A martyrdom that becomes a model of steadfastness. His steadfastness brought the sapling of the Islamic Revolution, planted by Imam Khomeini, to fruition, and gave independence a living meaning for Iran, and showed that the nation of Imam Hussein will never forsake the Palestinian people. Martyrdom is not the end, it's the beginning. The birth of a star whose light crosses the borders of time and place. And now that light among the Islamic Ummah and among the free people of the world has begun to shine for resistance against humiliation, for standing against bullying and coercion.

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1: Assalamu alaikum and welcome to the Islamic Pulse Talk Show. Since the blessed month of Muharram and Safar are close by, we decided to do a quick talk show before the blessed month of Muharram begins. Of course, as all of you know, the month of Muharram on the 10th of Ashura is the day when the third divinely appointed Imam, Imam Hussein ibn Ali alayhi salam, was martyred. Countless millions all across the world mourn on this day and they commemorate this day of the martyrdom of Imam Hussein alayhi salam. So to start this discussion, just a few days before the month of Muharram, we decided to invite Sheikh Ali Qumi to come and discuss with us some issues and matters revolving around Imam Hussein alayhi salam. Let's go ahead and invite him and start the talk show. Sheikh Ali Qumi, assalamu alaikum and welcome to the Islamic Pulse talk show.
2: Wa alaikum assalam wa rahmatullah. Thank you.
1: So, Sheikh Ali Qumi, we decided to invite you, of course, from your busy schedule. In just a few days, the first of Muharram is around the corner. And, of course, on the 10th of Muharram is when countless millions across the world, they commemorate the martyrdom of the third divinely appointed Imam, the grandson of the Holy Prophet, Imam Hussein, alayhi salam. And so before we got into the whole month of Muharram, we wanted to discuss some of these things around the divine personality of Imam Hussein, alayhi salam. It's similar to the holy month of Ramadan, right, where we don't fast up till the first of Ramadan, and then it's quite shocking. And by the time you realize, you know, that the month of Ramadan is here and what kind of spiritual, mental state we should be in, the month of Ramadan ends. And so with this intention, we decided that before the first of Muharram comes around, we do a little bit of a talk show, discuss some of these issues so that we are mentally, spiritually, psychologically, emotionally prepared for the holy month. With that introduction, I hand it over to you in the name of Allah.
2: A'udhu billahi minash shaitani la'ini rajim. Bismillah ar-Rahman ar-Rahim. 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Jazakum Allah khair for hosting such a talk show in such a time that we're approaching the month of Muharram, the month of sacrifice, the month of greatness and establishment of the greatness of Allah subhanahu wa ta'ala, the month of Imam Hussein alayhi salam and the Prophet and his family, Prophet's family, giving sacrifice for Islam to safeguard Islam. So this is definitely a blessing that we're discussing the topic of the month of Muharram and the sacrifice of Imam Hussein alayhi salam before Muharram. Yes. Since we were born, we've been witnessing every year, we've been witnessing the month.

0: month of Muharram, the month of Safar, and we've been commemorating it. For the most part, all of the viewers right. who are watching us, and including ourselves, you know, maybe the reverts, you know, they missed out on the first few years of their lives, and now they are also commemorating it. But yes. if you notice, throughout the world, it's not just Muslims who are commemorating Imam Hussein alayhi salam.
1: Right.
0: Even non-Muslims are commemorating, right? right. Everybody, based on their own understanding of who Imam Hussein alayhi salam was and what his movement signified. So, you know, I would like to today kind of open up the discussion by discussing the reasons behind or why Imam Hussein alayhi salam did what he did. Right, sure. Because one of the approaches towards Muharram and Safar and Imam Hussein alayhi salam is that he was somehow, you know, taken to the lands of Karbala where he didn't know what he was going into and getting into, and then he got stuck there, and then, you know, Imam Hussein alayhi salam, his family and his companions, they had to go through what we right. hear every year they right. went through. Well, this is
1: I'm sorry to interrupt, but even to an extent where some people will say that he would have escaped if he had been given the opportunity, but he wasn't given the opportunity to escape, and so he ended up being killed.
0: Exactly. Now, this is contrary to what the reality is,
1: of course,
0: right?
1: Of course.
0: Imam Hussein alayhi salam, knowingly, he had full knowledge of what is going on in the Islamic world. He had full knowledge of what the enemies are wanting from him. He had full knowledge of where he was at the time when he launched his uprising, and he left Mecca, right? Mecca is the safe haven for Muslims, right? He was there for Hajj, and he left Mecca, took off his ihram, and then he launched his uprising. And if you look at the khutbat of Imam Hussein alayhi salam and the sermons that he gave before he left Mecca towards Karbala, mm-hmm. you see that he is inviting others to join him.
1: Right.
0: He's writing letters to those who are not in Mecca at that time to come and join him.
1: Right.
0: Right. So Imam Hussein alayhi salam knew exactly what he was doing, and he knew what he was getting into. Right. So this whole idea of that he didn't know, and you know, somehow he ended up in Karbala where he was forced and he was not given water, mm-hmm. and then, you know, they were forced into fighting, this is untrue. Mm-hmm. Now, you know, when we talk about why in the world did Imam Hussein alayhi salam launch his uprising, I think this is something we should all be focused on before we hit the month of Muharram.
1: Right. The reasons for his movement, why he decided to take a stand despite all of the odds that were against him.
0: Exactly. To your previous point, you know, Yemen was, the people of Yemen, they were the followers of Ahlul Bayt alayhi salatu wasalam predominantly. Right, right. So it was another safe haven where Imam Hussein alayhi salam could have gone. And then if you look at Mecca itself and Medina, Imam Hussein alayhi salam is well respected, being the grandson of the Holy Prophet. Right? Right, but he decides to go towards Kufa, and he decides to go through Karbala. So this was all very calibrated and planned. The reasons behind his uprising is what we want to kind of discuss next. Is I think if the best way to understand why Imam Hussein alayhi salam did what he did is to ask Imam Hussein alayhi salam himself.
1: Sure.
0: Right. When you look at his sermons, when you ask him, Imam, why are you doing the uprising? He's saying, for the sake of Amr bil Ma'roof mm-hmm. and Nahi anil Munkar.
1: Nahi anil Munkar, yes.
0: Right. And also to rectify the ummah of Prophet Muhammad sallallahu alaihi wasallam.
1: Right. Right.
0: This is Imam Hussein himself telling you. You know, the best person to explain what he's doing is the person himself.
1: The one who's doing this,
0: right?
1: Yes.
0: What is your motive behind it? So when you look at Imam Hussein alayhi salam, it's very clear. Right? Then another place Imam Hussein alayhi salam is found to be saying, mithli la yubayu misla. Someone like me will right. never pledge allegiance to someone like Yazid.
1: Right.
0: So Imam Hussein alayhi salam, he is detailing the motive behind his movement. Mm-hmm. We don't need to do the guesswork, or we don't really necessarily need to
1: put,
0: do the
1: put words in his mouth. Yeah.
0: Exactly. So, you know, Imam Hussein yeah. alayhi salam is saying that there is a unholy governance, a non-divine governance mm-hmm. that is in place, unfortunately. And I am the one who is going to reject that unholy and non-divine governance.

0: That is the governance of Yazid.
1: Right.
0: Yazid ibn Muawiyah, right, from Banu Umayyah. Imam Hussein alayhi salam is saying, no, this earth belongs to Allah subhanahu wa ta'ala. And Allah has sent a divine system for this earth, for the betterment of humanity. That needs to be implemented, not the system of Muawiyah, not the system of Yazid, not the system of Banu Umayyah. So Imam Hussein alayhi salam says that since this is being done, I have no choice but to do the uprising.
1: Right.
0: And this is a very clear message for every believer out there. Doesn't matter which orientation you belong to, doesn't matter which group you belong to, doesn't matter which Islamic center you go to, doesn't matter which country you come from. If you are a Husseini, this is a message for you from Imam Hussein alayhi salam. Mithli la yubayyu'u mithla. That someone like me will never pledge allegiance to someone like him. Imam Hussein alayhi salam, by the way, did not say that I won't pledge allegiance. He said, someone like me, anybody who claims to be my follower, in other words, anybody who claims to be walking in my footsteps,
1: right,
0: they have no choice of following someone like Yazid or being subservient to someone like Yazid or to live under the system established by Yazid.
2: Mm-hmm. So, Sheikh, I mean, are you saying here that the event of Karbala is not limited to Imam Hussein's age? It is also applicable to today's age. And I mean, I want you to talk a little bit about that. Is this being applicable to today's age? One of the things that, for example, not only the youth kind of gets stuck in, but the scholars who deliver on the pulpit and the minbar, they also get stuck on this. They have a tendency to limit Imam Hussein alayhi salam and his movement and his cause and his sacrifice and his martyrdom, right, to over 1,000 years ago. And they don't bother to bring it to today, even though it seems like this is what you are doing right now. It's because you said, instead of him saying that one, instead of saying, I will not pay allegiance to him, he's saying one like me throughout the ages cannot pay allegiance to one like him throughout the ages.
0: Yeah, like you rightly said, right? It's not us who are saying this. It's the infallibles themselves. It's the right. Quran itself, which is teaching us that. When Quran says that the Prophet is your role model, what is it saying? Is it saying it to the people who are living in the time of Prophet, or is he a role model for all the generations to come?
2: He's a role model for all the generations to
0: that's
2: come.
0: That's Quran, right?
2: It's Uswatun Hasanah.
0: And then when you look at the teachings of Ahlul Bayt alayhi salatu wasalam, when you look at the teachings of Imams, right, every single thing that they were saying to their companions and people that they were addressing, which were right there in front of them, all those things in the forms of ahadith have made it to us. We read those ahadiths and we follow them, right?
1: Right?
0: Let it be prayers, let it be psalm, let it be zakat, let it be jihad, let it be anything, right? All of those ahadiths apply to us as well.
1: Right.
0: Islam is not confined to a zaman or a makan.
1: Time or a specific place.
0: Right? This is not what Islam is.
1: Right.
0: Islam is for generations to come.
2: For eternity.
0: Ila yawm al-qiyamah.
2: Right? Until the day of judgment.
0: Now, you pick up, to answer your question, you pick up Ziyarat-e-Ashura, right? What do you say? Inni silmun liman salamakum wa harbun liman harabakum.
1: Yeah, I am at peace with those who are at peace.
0: We're at peace with you, and I'm at war with those who are at war with you. Who are you telling it to? You're not in 61 after Hijrah.
1: Yeah.
0: So what are you saying?
2: Yeah, so these, what's the point of being at war with somebody who's 6 feet under the ground?
0: Exactly. And that too, not to be found.
1: Yeah.
0: Right?
1: Yeah.
0: Anymore. They're decayed. They're just gone. Nobody even knows where their graves are.
1: Yeah.
0: Right? So we have to understand the spirit of Islam. The spirit of Islam is that we believe in a living religion. We believe in a living Imam. We believe in the Hussein of today. Imam Zaman alayhi salam, Imam Mahdi jalallahu ta'ala farajahu sharif is the Hussein of today.
1: Right.
0: He is the Imam of the time. He is the Wali of the time. Right? So if we're saying in Ziyarat-e-Ashura, Inni silmun liman salamakum wa harbun liman harabakum, we better be faithful to our words.
1: Sure.
0: Right? So this whole interpretation, which unfortunately is correct, what you said, Sayyid, a while ago, it is correct that some people are stuck in history, intentionally or unintentionally. You know, maybe that's

0: That's how they've traditionally seen it happen, so they're just stuck there too. Imam Hussein alayhi salam is just a, you know, legend that lived, you know, in 61 after Hijrah, and then, you know, that's it, that's where it ends. No, yeah. The movement of Imam Hussein alayhi salam continued. Because if the rest of the Imams were to take this assumption and this supposition, they should have left Imam Hussein alayhi salam's movement in 61 Hijrah.
1: Right.
0: And wouldn't feel the need to do anything.
1: Right.
0: It is a continuous movement, right? It never stopped. It didn't stop in the time of Imam Sajjad alayhi salam. It did not stop in the time of Imam Baqir alayhi salam. It did not stop in the time of Imam Sadiq alayhi salam. It did not stop in the time of Imam Qasim alayhi salam and the rest of the Imams. Sure. Why in the world would it stop after the occultation of Imam Zaman alayhi salam? Who give anyone the license and authority to stop it? To seize this movement against injustice, this movement against tyranny, this movement against oppression, right? This movement against non-divine governments.
2: Right.
0: And who stopped it and when stopped
2: and
0: it?
2: And this is what I was going to ask you, because as you were going towards the ends of the Imams, you know, my next question was going to be this. Well, okay, so does this Husseini movement, this Husseini mission, and with the occultation of the 12th Imam? You know, so for example, a very famous statement by Imam Khomeini, which is actually a tradition, that the ulama are the inheritors of the Anbiya, right? This tradition. So in that sense too, the ulama is this continuation even after the occultation.
0: Yes.
2: I want to take this equation and move it here to the Husseini movement. Is the Husseini movement is also continued, or let me put it as a question, is it continued in the present day? And if so, in what manifestation has this Husseini movement continued through?
0: See, we never believed that Imam Hussein alayhi salam's movement, which is the movement of Prophet Muhammad sallallahu alayhi wa sallam and Imam Ali alayhi salam and all the divine prophets before Prophet Muhammad sallallahu alayhi wa sallam, is the continuation of that same divine movement, right?
1: Yes.
0: We believe that it never stopped.
1: Of course.
0: We, the followers of Ahlul Bayt alayhi wa sallam, we believe that it never stopped and it will never stop till the Day of Judgment. Mm-hmm. It will continue. The believers in all ages will actually be part of this movement.
1: Sure.
0: And they are part of this movement. Sometimes we just don't realize that we are part of that movement.
1: Mm-hmm. Mm-hmm.
0: Right? And this realization, since we're having this talk show before the month of Muharram, this realization is what the purpose of this Muharram is that we witness every year.
1: Mm-hmm. Mm-hmm.
0: This realization. That we are part of that Husseini movement. Imam Sadiq alayhi salam has already taught us years and decades after Imam Hussein alayhi salam that we are at war with those. Again, who was Imam Sadiq alayhi salam at war with?
1: Yeah, apparently. Yeah.
0: Yazid was dead by that time.
1: Right.
0: Who was he at war with? What is he teaching to his students and schools. Exactly. Right? Mm-hmm. This is something we need to let it sink in. The Husseini movement is very much alive, and today, since you have asked for the manifestation of this movement in today's time, it is more alive than ever. Alhamdulillah Rabbil Alameen.
1: Right.
0: Bihamdillah, Islam today is more powerful, the pure Muhammadan Islam is more strong, is more in a position to do something for the oppressed than it was ever in the history.
1: Sure.
0: Right?
1: That's true.
0: And today we are seeing the fruits of this, right? This whole school of thought that we have just tried to explain to you in our own broken words, you know, the pure Muhammadan Islam, this school of thought has become the hope of the oppressed throughout the world today.
1: Yes.
0: The school of thought of Muhammad wa Ali Muhammad.
1: Right.
0: They look up to the school of thought, they say, there is this one pure school of thought that is selflessly fighting oppression, raising its voice for the oppressed.
1: That's exactly, yes.
0: Now, brother,
1: selflessly.
0: See if today we're not doing it, let's say, you know, somebody who calls himself to be Shia is not doing it, mm-hmm. Are they really part of this movement?
1: Mm-hmm.
0: They need to question it.
1: Introspect.
0: The imams, exactly, the imams in all times, they were this icon which is anti-oppression. So in today's language, are you anti-imperialism today? Are you anti-Zionist today? Are you anti-Takfiri?

0: are part of that movement or not.
1: Right. It's interesting, when I had asked you the question originally about this manifestation of the Husseini movement, may Allah bless him, the individual that I had in my mind was Shahid Qasim Soleimani and his very famous statement that we are the nation of Imam Hussein and we are the nation of martyrdom, you know. I guess I'll answer the question in that manner, you know. And you can add to that is how the Islamic Republic of Iran, how the Islamic Revolution led by Imam Khomeini, the foundation, or at least one of the foundations of this Islamic Revolution that Imam Khomeini brought forth was the Husseini Revolution. And I don't think we can even maybe separate these two or differentiate these two, as the Islamic Revolution is something else, Husseini Revolution is something else. Perhaps this is the continuation.
0: Imam Khomeini himself, like I said, you know, if you have to know the reality of something, go and ask the person who's the in charge, who's making the decisions. Right. Why are you doing it? What's your motive? Imam Khomeini himself says, Maharche darim az Muharram safar darim. Whatever we have, every single thing we have is from Muharram and Safar, right? He himself is saying that the inspiration of this movement is from
1: Imam Hussein
0: alayhi salam in Karbala, right? And then in one place he says, you know, if they sanction us, we are the sons of Ramadan, my Ramadan, right? And if they threaten us to kill us, we are the sons of Ashura, we are the sons of Karbala, right? Yeah. So the founder of the Islamic Revolution, he is informing us. That's one point, keep that in mind. The second point is that when you talk about the system of Wilayatul Faqih, right? Brother, it is a continuation of that divine movement that we said is a divine movement launched by Allah subhanahu wa ta'ala, continued through the prophets, then Prophet of Allah, then the infallible Imams, then the Fuqaha. Right. It's the same movement. It's that chain, right?
1: Right?
0: Now, this is the extension of that same imama and wilaya that Allah subhanahu wa ta'ala had sent. Of course, you know, the discussions, the academic discussions are there, how it varies, you know, the imama and wilaya of Imam Ali alayhi salam to Imam Hassan alayhi salam, what are the differences, you know, are there any differences? And then when it comes to the non-infallible, right, non-ma'asumeen, right? How does it vary? The discussion, the academic discussions are there, and we're talking about the tashri'i realm, right? Mm-hmm. We're talking about just this world. We're not talking about taqween, right? Now, when you talk about Wilayatul Faqih and this tashri'i realm, right? Of course, it is, in terms of its intensity, it's not even comparable to the governance of the Ma'soom Imam. Yes, we know that. But it is the continuation of that same movement to the extent that we could potentially do in this time and age.
1: Right.
0: Right? It is, you can say, like a very abridged version of that same wilaya. It's a very, you know, shortened and concise version. Inshallah, it gets stronger and stronger, as we have seen over the course of 40 years. You know, 40 plus years, the Islamic Revolution came about. And alhamdulillah, you know, it keeps getting stronger day by day. Again, it's I don't want to go on this tangent prove it, but you know, I think the world is seeing it from enemies to friends, you know, to foes and everyone. It's getting stronger, right? The climax of this movement, inshallah, is the reappearance of Imam Zaman alayhi salam.
1: Yes.
0: Right? So it will deliver this movement, this Islamic revolution, the system of Wilayatul Faqih, in the interim time, it will deliver as much as it can, as much as the believers support it. But, you know, the climax and the real deal, as we say it, is the reappearance of the Ma'soom Imam. Imam Mahdi Akhir al-Zaman, ajjalallahu ta'ala farajahu sharif.
1: Right, that's going to be the ultimate. You know, Sheikh Ali, so one of the things you had talked about a little bit earlier was this idea that every single one of us, you know, wherever we are on this, you know, small planet, we are a part of the Husseini movement. Of course, if we want to be one, and I guess there are steps in being a part of the Husseini movement. One, you have to want to be a part of the Husseini movement. And the second thing is you have to do something when you are in this Husseini movement, you know? But all of us, you know, let's say, are in this Husseini movement across the world. Every single one of us has a role to play, can play a role, you know?

0: And I think people should step up to the plate and find ways that they can be involved in this Husseini movement that we commemorate in these 10 days of Muharram, but of course not limited to these 10 days. I mean, if you'd like to comment on that, on this idea that one, we can, if we want, we can be a part of this Husseini movement, and two, I mean, what do we need to do, even if it's something small, but, you know, some pieces of advice for the friends out there.
1: Well, I'm no one to advise anyone, but, you know, see, the thing is, this realization that we have mentioned, this realization for which Muharram is being commemorated every year, this realization is essential. Right. First, you know, you have to, and all of us have to understand the reality, which is that we are the Shias and the followers of Ahlul Bayt and Ali Muhammad.
0: Right.
1: Right? So we're naturally different from those who are not.
0: Yes.
1: Let it be Sunnis, let it be non-Muslims, let it be atheists, you know, we're different from them. So yes. this difference has to be established.
0: Yeah, what is different about us?
1: This difference has to be, you know, clearly seen.
0: Yeah.
1: Right? If my lifestyle, if the way I'm doing things, if my job, if my everything is no different than a kafir, mm-hmm. from a disbeliever, then honestly, have I truly realized Ashura? Have I truly realized the movement of Imam Hussein alayhi salam? Have I truly joined in the camp of Imam Hussein alayhi salam? These are the questions we should be asking ourselves. This realization is the first step, right? Once this realization, which alhamdulillah is materializing for hundreds and thousands of people every year,
0: right?
1: You know, throughout the Muharram and throughout the year even, but more so throughout Muharram, our teacher was once saying, sorry for the tangent, he said that there are different doors of heaven, right? And the biggest and the most widest door through which most of the people are going to get into heaven is called Babul Hussein.
0: Subhanallah.
1: A beautiful concept, right?
0: Yeah.
1: So I smiled because, you know, that thing came to my mind that Imam Hussein alayhi salam is the one and his movement is the one which is going to guide and which is guiding most of the people who come into the folds of Islam and who come towards righteousness. Now, you know, after this realization, you get to the next level where it compels you to be different from those who are not the followers of Ali Muhammad.
0: Right. Right.
1: Who are not Husseini in the true sense of the word.
0: Right.
1: They may, you know, have a Muslim name, but they're not following Imam Hussein alayhi salam, right? They're not claiming to be his followers. So where are those differences? You need to identify those differences. If it doesn't have an implication on your life, know that you're not on the path of Imam Hussein alayhi salam. If your life looks like just like the life of disbelievers, you know, and maybe on a Friday you go for a Salatul Jum'ah, or on the 10th of Muharram you go to
0: the Majalis,
1: for instance, or the first 10 days of, and if this is the only difference, then you should question whether you have truly joined the movement of Imam Hussein alayhi salam, which is a year-round thing. It is a 365, 24/7 thing, right? So this is, you know, this has to show, and it shows in different ways, forms and shapes, you know, from your praying on time to your fasting and, you know, so on and so forth, to a point where you are opposing oppression just the way Imam Hussein alayhi salam did.
0: Sure.
1: You're speaking up in support of the oppressed just the way Imam Hussein alayhi salam and the rest of the Imams, of course, today we're talking about Imam Hussein, they did. This has to reflect in your actions.
0: Yes.
1: Right? And once it starts reflecting in your actions, then, you know, you go to the next levels where you feel like, okay, this is not something enough. You know, I remember this feeling back in the day, you know, when we had not come to the Hawza and we were just living in the States and I was working as an engineer. This thought, this realization kept growing and I was like, okay, is it that I go out on Yomul Quds and chant a few slogans, you know, hold a banner, you know, and so on and so forth. Is that enough for me to be in the camp of Imam Hussein alayhi salam? Or can I do more?
0: Yeah.
1: And then I started questioning. I'm like, I know I can do more. What's holding me back? This whole thought and this whole idea and this whole feeling And this whole realization kept growing.

0: over the course of years. I'm like, if I can do more for Imam Hussein alayhi salam and his movement, why am I not doing it? What's stopping me?
1: Yes.
0: Right? The question was very simple, right? And it's like, you know, would Imam Hussein alayhi salam want me to do something more for his deen? Of course. So I'm like, okay, let's try next thing, right? You know, you start doing small little things, you know. If you are, let's say, an engineer, software engineer, you know, you can serve in terms of your IT skills, you know, you make websites for Imam Hussein alayhi salam, for this noble movement, right, for in support of revolution. One of the important things is, and I want to come to it separately, if I forget, remind me, you know, that thing. But, you know, if you're
1: you have to tell me what the thing is for me to remind you.
0: It is because it is basically where to invest your energies.
1: Okay,
0: and
1: sure.
0: This is, we will talk about it, yeah, right, yeah, as the last thing, inshallah. But you look at, if you're an engineer, you know, you could make mobile apps and phone apps and, you know, I don't know, online books, you know, you can right, publish. You can do media work like we are doing, right?
1: Sure.
0: So many other things that you can do if you are if you're a techie, other words,
1: yeah,
0: right? If you are an author, you know, write something.
1: Yeah,
0: it could be as simple as like, you know, a few paragraphs for Imam Hussein alayhi salam.
1: Yeah.
0: You know, it could be an article. You don't have to necessarily start with a book, right? Because that requires a different level of knowledge and different level of research and academic excellence. But, you know, you can start with something small. You know, write WhatsApp posts.
1: Exactly. I was just going to say that in a social media age, if you just put a small post about Imam Hussein, you know, who he was, the fact that he was sacrificed.
0: See, I was coming to that, yeah, as if you can't do anything.
1: If you can't do anything
0: this
1: else.
0: This is something that...
1: This is the least you can do.
0: Your phone is with you all the
1: time,
0: right?
1: Yeah, and you own it.
0: You own it, right? And it's very simple. Just express your feelings, your reverence, your love for Imam Hussein alayhi salam. You think about his mission. You mention, you know, the people of Yemen. You mention the people of Iraq, the people of Syria, the people of Afghanistan, you know, the oppressed masses who are going through intense oppression. This is the least we can do for them. And it doesn't take anything. Your 4G, LTE, your internet is on all the time, right? Just open up, and you are on social media.
1: Right.
0: It's just about that frame of mind, that I'm going to do it for Imam Hussein alayhi salam. I'm going to do it, as a matter of fact, for Allah subhanahu wa ta'ala.
1: Right.
0: Who's the creator of Imam Hussein alayhi salam, right?
1: Sheikh Ali, because there's so many questions that come up in these discussions, and really that's why we kind of love this talk show environment, is because these questions come up quite dynamic and energetically. But here, so two questions that came to my mind. The first one is this idea, when scholars, because a lot of the brothers and sisters are going to go, they're either going to online go to a sermon or a lecture for 10 days, or online they're going to do. COVID kind of taught us that perhaps you can do both. You know, why limit yourself to just one or the other? Go to a live majlis and also watch some online majlises as well, right? I mean, people have time as summer vacations for many people across the world. I want to be kind of careful the way I word the question, you know. Do you consider it a disservice when, I'll put on the question and then you can, you know, answer it the way you want to. But do you consider it a disservice when a speaker, you know, does not bring in this socio-political aspect of Imam Hussein's movement, right? So what we find is, for the most part, as you said, for whatever reason, we tend to stick to the historical aspect. This is what happened, and interestingly, we kind of started the discussion in the same way. This is Imam Hussein, 10th Muharram, he was martyred, you know, he started in Medina, went to Mecca, on his way to Kufa, stopped him in Karbala, and then this person was martyred, and Abbas was martyred, and Ali Akbar was martyred, right? And then in between, we throw some akhlaqi points. Sacrifice is good, worldliness is bad, greed is bad, you know, the hubbud dunya, the love of the dunya will do this to you, you know, and then we also, for example, we say hur, you know, miraculously changed sides, and then Umar ibn Sa'd was bad, why he was bad, Shimr, why he was bad, and you see, this is kind of the circle that we keep it in, you know. Then there's this whole socio-political aspect, you know, the general idea.

0: idea of opposing oppression, of opposing tyrants, whether they're Muslim or non-Muslim, right? We're not just going to specifically say this is this opposition to tyranny and authoritarianism and oppression is limited to the Western world. It's a global phenomenon. Just like the movement of Imam Hussein, whether it's happening in the Muslim world or the non-Muslim world, you know, the idea is this combating of oppression, this socio-political aspect of Imam Hussein's movement. Now, I mean, is it a disservice to, my humble opinion, so that maybe I don't put you in the limelight, my personal opinion is that it is a disservice. Because throughout these centuries, we have taken out a very central aspect of Imam Hussein's movement, which has left this very akhlaqi, spiritual, irfan aspect of Imam Hussein. It has not brought in this very fundamental, as I said, socio-political aspect. I mean, if you want to comment on that. With
1: I don't see any problem in it recalling it to be a disservice, right? Because if you look at the seerah of Ahlul Bayt, alayhi salatu wasalam, in no times you find them to be indifferent, right? They always took position on critical socio-political affairs of the Muslim Ummah. And, you know, it was because they were ma'asoom, yes, but it was something that they also taught us and expected us to do, even if we are non-ma'asoom. Right?
0: Yes.
1: They did not say that, oh, if you're non-ma'asum, you can stay indifferent. And since we are ma'asum, we are going to take position. No. They said, we are taking a position and we expect you, our Shias, to take position as well, no matter what the cost be. Right? So, yes, it is a disservice, right, if somebody is doing it intentionally. Sometimes, you know, people have not grown intellectually
0: right.
1: enough.
0: Right, sure.
1: To realize what's going on in around them in the world. So, you know, keeping them aside, but, you know, anybody who is doing it intentionally, keeping Muslims unaware of the
0: right.
1: situation and plight of other fellow Muslims and, generally speaking, oppressed around the globe, they are doing a disservice, let it be from a member or from a chair.
0: Awesome.
1: It could be anyone, right?
0: Right, right.
1: And the Muballighin of Islam, you know, they have a tabligh to do, and tabligh is a very difficult task.
0: Sure.
1: It is not something easy. Tabligh requires you to show the courage, show the basira. It requires you to show the political insight. So I think in a nutshell, we can say that yes, it is a disservice, right?
0: Yeah.
1: And this is where the believers and the mu'mineen have to be careful. They have to know, and this again goes back to the point of realization. They have to
0: right.
1: know
0: right.
1: and realize what the movement of Imam Hussein alayhi salam is all about. Is it only confined to a few rituals? Is it only confined to gaining sawab? You know, of course the sawab is there, we all know that.
0: Yes,
1: but that's an incentive. Yeah. Incentive is not a goal.
0: Right.
1: It's not a hadaf, right? So what is the hadaf of all these commemorations and all of these majalis and all of these lectures? You know, is it for some people to just go on the minbar, fix a rate for their majalis and
0: sure.
1: make money so that they can, you know, live through the rest of the year, right? Mm-hmm. What is it? We have to decide what these majalis and what these commemorations mean to us,
0: right?
1: Right? And
0: yes.
1: what place do they have in the eyes of Allah, right?
0: Yes.
1: So, yes, I think I would
0: and,
1: have to agree
0: and
1: with
0: well,
1: you.
0: So, right, so here there's another question that, you know, this idea that, well, based upon this, what we think the whole purpose is, right? So you kind of have two, I don't want to call them schools of thought, but two kind of, I don't know, thinking about the thing, right? One is that the whole purpose is the commemoration of the martyrdom itself, the commemoration of the martyrdom, and then the subsequent shedding of tears. This is kind of one aspect. And then the other aspect is this, you know, the mission of Imam Hussein behind this movement. Are these two separate, or can you combine these two? Your humble thoughts.
1: They can't
0: on that.
1: Really be separated, right?
0: Yes.
1: Because the mission and the sacrifice of Imam Hussein alayhi salam let me say it like this, the sacrifice of Imam Hussein

0: salam only get its meaning if the mission is explained properly. Right. Otherwise, it doesn't make sense to take your family, which includes women, which includes children, which includes elderly, and your ashab, which includes all kinds of, you know,
1: youth and children.
0: So it doesn't make sense to take 70 some odd people to these plains of Karbala where you know that you're going to be martyred. So unless we realize and understand the mission of Imam Hussein alayhi salam, this is something that becomes, you know, even questionable. And some of the, you know, non-Muslims have questioned it. Maybe some of the takfiris have questioned it as well, right? Mm-hmm. Now, you cannot separate the two, right? But sometimes our people, you know, muballighin, primarily people who go on pulpit, people who go on stage, people who go on mimber, they have tried to create this third route, you know, where you can be very indifferent about what is going on with the mission of Imam Hussein alayhi salam today. And they just want you to live in the history and in the past. This is because they believe in this whole concept of comfortable tabligh. Comfortable tabligh is, you know, which is not challenging the status quo by any means. So for instance, if you see LGBT issue in the community, you shy away from talking about it.
1: Right.
0: And we know of examples and instances. We get contacted by different, you know, friends and brothers, and they're living in the West, you know, living in the U.S. And they're saying, you know, the Maulana would not even say a word about this issue of LGBT. On the other hand, you look at the agenda of the enemy. They keep pushing LGBT as if it's something, you know,
1: righteous
0: in the Holy Scripture or something,
1: it's
0: right?
1: In the Bible or something.
0: It's like, come on, right? The enemy is hell-bent on pushing it in your academia, in your movies, in your cartoons, in your, I don't know, these school bags and stationeries and your books and copies, you know, everything, you know, everywhere on your notebooks, you know, they're promoting that culture through artwork. And social media is like, social media ke dige iftazai, as we say, right?
1: Yeah.
0: It's full of all this stuff. They're pushing it as an agenda, but the resident Maulana wouldn't want to talk about it.
1: Right.
0: The visiting Maulana wouldn't want to talk about it. They go on to the mimber, they do their thing, which has nothing to do with the on-ground issues of the Muslim Ummah, of the Muslim community. And then they come back with their paycheck in some cases, right? By the way, you know, we should put a disclaimer, which I thought would be appropriate, and it was given and should have been assumed, but we will still spell it out, that not all the muballighin, we're not talking about everyone.
2: Alhamdulillah,
0: we've got too many sincere, you know, senior scholars and muballighin, our peers, and, you know, who go for tabligh, and they're trying to be sincere in their efforts, and they're trying to address these issues. We're talking about that one particular mindset and crowd, which is disconnected from the reality on the ground.
1: Right.
0: And they are so hell-bent on disconnecting Imam Hussein alayhi salam from the reality on the ground, they don't want to apply those principles that Imam Hussein alayhi salam applied to rectify the ummah of Prophet Muhammad sallallahu alayhi wasallam, to control the deviation that was being created. You know, today, those scholars or those people, as Imam Khomeini used to call them, alim numa. Alim Nama, right? That they are like pseudo ulama, right?
1: Pseudo scholars.
0: Right. So they are there, right? And one of the ways to recognize who they are is you look at how concerned are they about the affairs of the Muslim Ummah. Right? Because we have a hadith. Man asbaha walam yahtamma bi umur al muslimin falaysa bi muslim. Somebody gets up in
2: heavy.
0: The morning, right, and is not concerned about, and this is talking about any somebody. It's not talking about here about scholars or muballighin or mimbaris, no. Anybody, man asbaha, anybody who does his morning, walam yahtamma, and does not get concerned and do ihtamam about the affairs of the Muslim ummah, falaysa bi Muslim, right? Umur al-Muslimin, the affairs of the Muslims, is not a Muslim. Right, so this is one easy way to identify those people who are not doing the service to Islam, and in fact, in some cases, they are doing disservice to Islam.
2: Right. You know, because one of the things just connecting to this is, so we have Sayyid Hashim al-Haydari in Iraq, right? And so

0: has on multiple occasions, as well as Sayyid Hassan Nasrullah from in Lebanon, both of them have connected the war against Yemen and the condition in Yemen with Karbala. It's interesting. So they'll say that today's Karbala is Yemen, or today's Ashura can be seen in Yemen, and you know. This seems to be a direct connection to what we're talking about. These scholars, these esteemed scholars, are directly making a connection between the Husseini movement and the reality on the ground.
1: See, if we take Karbala of Imam Hussein alayhi salam as a story of the history, as something that happened in history, and we're just reading a history book like a story, it could be, you know, historical story of even a non-Muslim, just like that, you know, you're just reading it, then of course you don't see a connection. But if you believe in that Imam Hussein alayhi salam's battle was against the batil, it was haq against batil, it was not Hussein against Yazid, no, it was haq against batil, it was righteousness against falsehood, right? If it was good against evil, right, then that war is still continuing.
0: Yes.
1: You know, injustice is that some people do is that they bury Imam Hussein alayhi salam's movement
0: along with his body.
1: 1,400
0: years ago.
1: And this is not something that Sayyida Zainab salamu alayha taught us. This is not something that Imam Sajjad alayhi salam taught us. They continued that movement. Mm-hmm. They should have left Imam Hussein alayhi salam and his movement in on the plains of Karbala. No. No. They continued that movement.
0: In the most difficult times.
1: Difficult times in the most, you know, suffocating times, I should say.
0: Right.
1: You know, where they were, you know, Imam Hussein, before the event of Karbala took place, Imam Hussein alayhi salam, you know, his stature was different. Look at after Karbala, just after a few days,
0: yeah.
1: Imam Sajjad alayhi salam's stature, I don't even want to paint a picture here.
0: Right.
1: You know, with chains in his hand, and this is the grandson of Holy Prophet. This is the Imam of the time. This is the Wali of the time. The stature changed completely. The appearance changed. Yet, even in that suffocating time, they did not give up on the movement of Imam Hussein alayhi salam. And throughout the history, alhamdulillah, we've got tons of examples. We've got tons of ongoing examples even today. Like you talked about Shaheed Qasim Soleimani, and I 100% agree. In today's time and age, you know, he is the manifestation of that Karbalai movement. Because of Shaheed Qasim Soleimani, you are able to go to Ziyarat today.
0: Yes, without a doubt.
1: Right? Arbaeen is going to come, Ashura is going to come, people are going to go for Ziyarat. But unfortunately, you know, many people don't even know. They don't know the fact that it is because of the likes of Shaheed Qasim Soleimani
0: and Abu Mahdi al-Muhandis, that they can go to Arbaeen and they can go to Sham and the Ziyarat of Lady Zainab salam alayha.
1: Right. They don't realize that these personalities who provided you with the opportunity of keeping your Ziyarat alive, they are subservient to Imam Khamenei.
0: Yeah.
1: And then you hear about this talk about Muqassir and this and that.
0: Yes, they were completely subservient and following the orders of Imam Khamenei.
1: So you look at the role of our Islamic leadership today and the fuqaha of Islam, and you know, you do see that their actions and their teachings and their preachings, they're in line with the teachings and preachings of Imam Hussein alayhi salam and the rest of the Ahlul Bayt alayhi salatu wasalam.
0: Yes.
1: Why? Because the movement is alive. It is still alive and it's going to stay alive.
0: Right.
1: We're all waiting for the 12th Imam to come,
0: right?
1: Because the movement is still alive.
0: Yes, yes. And you know, it's interesting. I'm not really going to discuss because we are kind of going towards the end of the program and we already kind of went over the program as well. But this is this sermon that Imam Hussein alayhi salam has in Mina, and he is addressing scholars. Really, I would suggest the brothers and sisters to try to find that. I hope, inshallah, if Allah gives us the tawfiq, we'd like to release parts of that sermon on Islamic Pulse as well. So the brothers and sisters should look forward to that as well. But really, this

0: sermon towards scholars, I encourage not just the scholars, I encourage everybody as an individual, right? So don't think that, oh, this is addressed to scholars, it has nothing to do with me. It very specifically has to do with scholars, but it applies to every single individual. And when you read this sermon of Imam Hussein, the brothers and sisters will find out what it is I'm talking about. But I kind of wanted to end the talk show with that question that you wanted me to remind you, which was that where should we concentrate our efforts? Well, especially in these 10 days of Muharram, where we will be commemorating Imam Hussein, and then all the way up to the 20th of Safar, where we will commemorate Arba'een, but not just limiting it to these 40 days plus, but to the rest of the year. Where should we concentrate our efforts, Sheikh Ali Qumi?
1: So there's this beautiful concept that the leader of the Muslim Ummah, Imam Sayyid Ali Khamenei, he discusses, and it is the concept of infaq, right? And I'm going to answer your question with the help of this. He says that infaq is not just giving anything in the way of Allah. You know, sometimes we think that, oh, if I'm done with this abad, let's say, I'm just going to give it to someone, you know, someone who needs it, and that's infaq, you know,
0: sure,
1: because I'm done with it. It's too old, right? He says, no, this is not necessarily the Quranic infaq. The Quranic infaq is when you identify the vacuums in the society and you fill those vacuums. Now, this action of you filling that vacuum
0: is
1: infaq. Mm-hmm. Mm-hmm. So, in other words, if we take this concept and we come to the movement of Imam Hussein alayhi salam, you look at the things that are already being done, the good things that are already being done. Alhamdulillah Rabbil Alameen, Mu'mineen are performing them. Mm-hmm. All the good things that in your books, they are good, you know, just check mark. This is being performed, this is being performed, this is being performed. And then look for the things that are not being performed at large. And you see that there's a vacuum. Start filling those vacuums. You know, this is for every single one of us. You know, let it be scholar or non-scholar. Let it be Hosevi or university student. Let it be a working professional or somebody who doesn't even have a job. It is for every single one of them. This is the concept of Quranic infaq.
0: Yes.
1: Right? So look at the movement of Imam Hussein alayhi salam. Look at the things and places and areas where you see there to be a vacuum. And fill that vacuum.
0: MashaAllah.
1: Right? So this is where you need to concentrate your energies. Unfortunately, in many cases, we see that duplication of work is being done. Mm-hmm. Same thing over and over again. You know, people are repeating them. You know, groups being created over small little, you know, rifts or issues or ego problems or even misunderstandings, miscommunications, right? And both the groups or all three or four groups, they're doing the same work.
0: Right.
1: Well, this is counterproductive in some cases, and to say the least, is non-productive in most of the cases.
0: Yeah.
1: Make yourself to be the productive and effective part of the movement of Imam Hussein alayhi salam.
0: Mm-hmm. MashaAllah.
1: Right? Identify those vacuums, and yes, they're going to be difficult to fill in, because it's not easy to, if it were easy, people would have already been doing it. Right? So, step up to the challenge. You know, seek, do tawassul with Ahlul Bayt alayhi salatu wassalam. You know, seek tawassul through Imam Hussein alayhi salam and ask Allah for that strength that you require to carry out that job.
0: Right.
1: You know, I remember like when we entered the media work and whatnot, you know, there was not much help. Nobody was doing it.
0: Yes.
1: Right? Very few people here and there that too, not very organized efforts, right? But Alhamdulillah, you know, Allah gave us the tawfiq, you know, the brothers the tawfiq to carry out difficult tasks.
0: Yeah.
1: And, you know, get into the learning phase of filling in those vacuums. That's another thing, right? Equip yourself and empower yourself to fill in those vacuums. Just having good intention is not enough.
0: Right.
1: If a task requires expertise, establish them, acquire them, gain them, right? Just having good intention and trying to fill this vacuum, again, it will become like a sawab machine.
0: Right.
1: You're not in it for sawab only. You're in it so it gets done. And if it requires that level of expertise,

0: is learn it. You know, if it's a new tech stack, new technology that you need to pick up on, you know, pick it up.
1: Excellent. Sheikh Ali Qumi, it wasn't really a good question to end, so I'm going to ask you one more question to end the program, and that is, I kind of leave it up to you, an open-ended type, not even specific question, right? But with the coming of Muharram in the next few days, that gives us a couple of days to think and reflect, and then to attend the mourning ceremonies where we commemorate the martyrdom and the mission of Imam Hussein alayhi salam. Just kind of one quick piece of advice to these people, because in our studies we have seen that there are certain moments in time, you know, where people can dramatically change from one side to the other. We brought up Hur in the beginning of the program and how this is what we talk about without taking that lightly at all. You know, we understand that the holy month of Ramadan or the day of Arafah or, you know, Muharram, Arba'een, the 10th of Muharram, these days are days where an individual can dramatically change from one side, from the side of falsehood, to the side of truth.
0: These are the days of revolution, revolution
1: yeah,
0: too.
1: I want your piece of advice for the brothers and sisters out there.
0: Well, like I mentioned before, you know, I'm a very small, humble student, not in a position to advise anyone, but what we have gathered from our teachers and what we have gathered from, our studying of the ulama, and especially the leader of the Muslim Ummah, brothers and sisters, never consider yourself to be weak. You know, apparently, sometimes you may see that the enemy is too strong. The enemy that you are up against or who is conspiring against you is too strong. Seemingly and apparently it may look like that. You take yourself to Karbala and stand in the ranks of Imam Hussein alayhi salam. Look at the enemy. You had hundreds of and thousands of, you know, armed people, equipped people, and over here, even if you count Ali Asghar alayhi salam, you are in 70s.
1: And no water.
0: No water, no, you know, arms, no nothing.
1: Yeah.
0: So, you know, it's very natural that you get intimidated. You get overwhelmed. You feel that, you know, the enemy is going to overcome you no matter what. But remember that Allah subhanahu wa ta'ala is with his righteous servants. He makes sure that the enemy never does the ghalaba over you.
1: Never takes over.
0: Never.
1: Overpowers you.
0: He can never. Even look at Karbala. That's how Allah subhanahu wa ta'ala shows us. And there are other examples that I don't have time to get into. You look at Hazrat Nuh. You look at, you know, all the prophets. Right? Seemingly they were weak. They didn't have the necessary retaliation capability in the face of this ruthless enemy. Look at Israel and Hezbollah.
1: Yeah.
0: Everybody knows.
1: Israel
0: on the surface level, you can't even compare.
1: Most expensive military weapon
0: exactly.
1: After the United States.
0: Right?
1: In these guys.
0: It's a military garrison, right? But Allah subhanahu wa ta'ala gave the victory to
1: the Hezbollah.
0: The believers, right? Makaru wa makarallah. Wallahu khairul makirin. So remember, never get intimidated because of the hujum of the enemy, because of their, you know, seemingly
1: relentless and powerful onslaught.
0: Exactly.
1: Okay.
0: And if you, just last point.
1: Sure.
0: Right?
1: Okay.
0: And if you want to turn towards Quran and you look at what Allah subhanahu wa ta'ala has advised us, right? You were asking for advice. Let's say what our Creator has advised us. He says in Quran, أعوذ بالله من الشيطان اللعين الرجيم بسم الله الرحمن الرحيم ولما رأى المؤمنون الأحزاب when the mu'mineen saw the ahzab, the gangs, the forces of the army of the enemy, ولما رأى المؤمنون الأحزاب قالوا هذا ما وعدنا الله ورسوله. What did the mu'mineen say?
1: They said
0: that this is exactly what Allah and His Messenger had informed us about, had promised us about.
1: That this is going to happen. When you stand with truth and justice, the enemies will come against you.
0: If you're truly the believers, the enemy is going to come towards you and against you, right? And then Quran says that these mu'mineen said, this is exactly what Allah and His Messenger had promised us. And what it did in return is, the verse continues, it increased in their iman and their taslim, in their faith and in their submission to Allah subhanahu wa ta'ala.
1: Ascent.
0: This is what mu'mineen do. This is what Ahl-e Karbala did. Yeah. Hazrat Zainab salamu alayha says, Ma ra'aytu illa jameela. I have not seen anything other than beauty. Subhanallah. Right? Their submission and their iman increases in Allah subhanahu wa ta'ala when they go through tribulations, when they go through difficult times. Yes. Never get intimidated. Keep your chin up. And inshallah, you are victorious.
1: Inshallah.
0: Fa'inna Hizballah humil ghalibun.
1: Thank you. Jazakallah khair, Shaykh Ali Qumi, for joining us on the Islamic Pulse Talk Show. It was really an honor to be able to discuss these things with you before the onset of the blessed month of Muharram. And dear viewers, thank you very much for joining us on the Islamic Pulse Talk Show. Definitely, it was an honor for all of us to discuss these beautiful matters in the presence of every single one of you. In the holy month of Muharram, in these mourning and commemoration ceremonies where we commemorate, of course, the martyrdom and the mission of Imam Hussein alayhi salam, may Allah accept all of your worship and all of your ceremonies and all of your ibadat in this time. 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Fi amanillah and assalamu alaikum wa rahmatullah.

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0: One more salawat, please. All praise belongs to Allah subhanahu wa ta'ala, who is the originator of everything good, who has given us this life and blessed us with existence, an existence that is promised, which will never cease to exist. You and I will never cease to exist forever. This mercy is beyond comprehension. And we must never, ever, ever do anything in life that we don't remember these thoughts. Everything around our lives should be pegged with the realization of the infinite mercy of Allah subhanahu wa ta'ala. 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Allah subhanahu wa ta'ala is forgiving. He says, don't lose hope in my mercy, even if you've gone astray. لا تقنطوا. God is too merciful. He guides insects, he guides birds, he guides everything, and he continues to guide us. He has endowed us with too much. And I begin in his name tonight when we commemorate the tragic death, the shahada of one of the greatest human beings that ever walked this earth, Ali ibn al-Husayn Zainul Abideen alayhi salatu wasalam. As you know, his title is Sayyid al-Sajideen Zainul Abideen. You know, such titles in context of what he experienced in Karbala shatters the human mind. You know, when you are a recipient of such treachery and injustice, how could you be Sayyid al-Sajideen? How could you be Zainul Abideen? How could you? And Allah is saying, I have chosen them as special beings, as guides for you to remember that through struggles and trials and tribulations, should you find your real goals in life, that no matter what comes down your pathway, good or bad, never stop appreciating the mercy of Allah subhanahu wa ta'ala. And you know, when we do appreciate Allah's mercy, Allah does not gain an iota of such appreciation. For Allah is not in need. Whether we worship Him or not, it has completely nothing to do with Allah's needs. Allah has no need. Allah is Samad. Allah says, إِنْ أَحْسَنْتُمْ

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When you do good, you do good for yourselves, Allah says. وَإِنَ سَأْتُمْ فَلَهَا. God is furthest away when you disobey Him. So then He created us with this ability to disobey Him. He created us with the ability to cause destruction. He created us with the ability to confuse mankind, to steal, to cheat, to find faults in people, to commit all kinds of terrible deeds that are the contrary, what we call the antithesis of good. Why has He allowed us to do that, since He is so merciful? And we need to examine this in light of these great events like the Shahada of our blessed Imam, that we take lessons from it,

antithesis of good. Why has he allowed us to do that, since he is so merciful? And we need to examine this in light of these great events like the Shahada of our blessed Imam, that we take lessons from it, that many of us have lost faith or are losing faith or are doubtful about Allah because of the problems we have in life. Often when you talk to people, and I've been talking about this past few nights, that people are dejected and angry. They even stop praying. Many are people within our community who have stopped praying. Many, relatively few, inshallah, but one is too many. They stop praying. When you ask them why, they said, God doesn't need my prayers. He doesn't answer me. I have too many problems. So rather than seeing the cup as half full and seeing the opportunity to fill it, they see it as half empty, and they're busy emptying the rest of their lives. As I mentioned yesterday with that youth who became an atheist, I asked him, how much do you love yourself? He said, a lot. I said, that's the half full cup. Now go fill it. Because if you're angry with God because your parents don't get along, then you might as well kill yourself. Because how absurd is this notion that I have something wrong, so now I want to make it more wrong. I said, then where do you stop with this more wrong? Do you just go into a spiral, into total annihilation of the self? Or do you hold on to the grips and say, no, this difficulty must be a blessing? So this ayah of the Quran I'm starting with is fundamentally essential, and there's much to be discussed tonight in the grace of this blessed Imam. As I was preparing in my mind this afternoon, what do I say? There's so much to say. There's an infinite amount of things to say. The Quran is rich from cover to cover. And the Imam is the living Quran, the talking Quran, the walking Quran. Which ayah is not exemplified by their actions? Tell me. And which action does not exemplify the ayahs of the Quran? Which one? But prudence dictates, be focused, strike the heart where it is most fundamental, so that we may wake up ourselves, that after these events, that these gatherings, these majalises, we call them rituals, these are essential rituals. These are not cyclical rituals. These are essential rituals. These azadari events we have, trust me, anybody can say, why are you doing this? It's not necessary. I say, without a doubt, they are the lifeline of our faith. Salawat ala Muhammad wa Muhammad. But where shaitan fools us is that when we commemorate and celebrate, they become cyclical rituals, and shaitan makes us forget the essence of why they are the lifeline, which then leads us to go astray and to forget Allah. And when do we start doing this? With reflective power. The power of sitting and asking and discussing. So my advice to us all, I include myself in this, is when we have gatherings, let's get together and talk about Allah. Let's not talk about people. And if we're going to talk about people, talk good about them. Don't find faults. Allah said, لَا تَلْمِزُوا أَنفُسَكُمْ وَلَا تَنَابَزُوا بِالْأَلْقَابِ بِئْسَ الْإِسْمُ الْفُسُوقُ بَعْدَ الْإِيمَانِ. Don't find faults in yourselves, among yourselves. Stop finding faults. لَا تَلْمِزُوا أَنفُسَكُمْ. It's not the behavior of a person who recognizes Allah's mercy. I look at the contradiction. If I am in awe of Allah's mercy, do you think I will have the energy to find faults in people? If I'm in love with Allah, and I recognize He sustains me, and I recognize I return only to Him, and I recognize that all my transactions will fail, they will all perish, but my good deeds will baqiyatu salihat khayrun 'inda rabbika thawaban wa khayrun amala. Al-mal wal-banun zinatul hayatid dunya. Your wealth and your family are the beauty of this world. Wal baqiyatu salihat, what leaves with you, stays with you. The Messenger sallallahu alayhi wa sallam has told us, he says, you have three kinds of friends. We've all heard it. We've heard it numerous times. It's not, what I'm saying is not a secret.
We've heard it. Allah said, فَذَكِّرْ إِنَّ فَعَتْ

Dhikra. Reminding is beneficial. He says you have three kinds of friends. The first one will buy you your shroud in your grave and nothing more. The second will wash you and bury you and nothing more. And the third will stay with you forever. He says, my believers, why are you making friends with the first two with so much emphasis when you have ignored the third? All three are friends. They're not enemies. But emphasize the third one, the one that has longevity, as we say with wisdom, that people who think long-term are wiser than those who think short-term. Wisdom is long-term thinking, not short-term. This is why my arguments with atheists is your thoughts are short-term. Ours is long-term. So decide who's got the wisdom. So with wisdom, we know that that which stays with me forever is the one I should invest the most in. When I come to the Islamic school, or I come, when you and I spend time with children and we nurture the next generation to grow up in the right direction, isn't that one of the best investments we can make in our lives? Because there is perpetuity in it, there's continuity of good deeds that will never subside. إِنَّ اللَّهَ لَا يُضِيُّ أَجْرَ الْمُحْسِنِينَ. Allah does not forgo the deeds of a good doer. He does not forgo. It stays. وَالْبَاقِيَاتُ الصَّالِحَاتِ. What is salihat? How can you and I do salihat? I know, alhamdulillah, all of us do some sort of salihat, inshallah. Some more than others. Inshallah, we will continue to do more. But when do we avoid ourselves from going astray so that we stop doing salihat, lest we become those who stop praying? Because we're angry with God. It's when we stop thinking. It's when we stop reflecting. When we are busy finding faults in others, and we're busy doing ghiba. لا يغتب بعضكم بعضا أيحب أحدكم أن يأكل لحم أخيه ميتا فكرهتمو. Do not backbite each other. It is as if you have eaten the flesh of your dead brother. Allah says in the Quran, Surah Hujurat. Surah Al-Hujurat, Allah says, you have eaten the flesh of your dead brother. It is detestable. It's disgusting. But we do that. Why do we do that? Because this inner self, the nafs, is so sacred, we don't want to touch it. If I have a cancer in myself, I don't want to touch it. It's too sacred. I don't like somebody exposing my weakness. I don't like someone telling me I'm arrogant. I don't like somebody exposing my ignorance. I don't like people exposing my weaknesses. All of us agree with this unanimously. It's the most devastating moment when we are criticized. Even constructive criticism is very hard to swallow. Many a times when someone says, let me tell you your problem, you stop, said, hold on, I can't handle this. Praise me, I've got no problems. But don't find faults in me. Constructive fault finding, not the negative fault finding, the one I spoke before. This one, somebody with wisdom is telling you, these are the following weaknesses, fix it. As the riwayat states in Hadith al-Qudsi, that when Allah loves his believers, the first thing he does is he exposes their weakness. He doesn't strengthen them immediately. He exposes their weaknesses first. He makes them realize how ignorant they are. They say wisdom is knowing how ignorant one is. Ignorance is not knowing how ignorant one is. That's the sickness we have. And many a times when we're ignorant, we don't want to know. We don't want anybody to tell us. We said, no, I know. And even if I don't know, I'll tell you I know. But as Imam Ali ibn Abi Talib alayhi salatu wasalam says in the Najul Balagha, says, attain that status of wisdom where you're willing to say, I don't know, when you don't know. Don't be bashful. Allama Tabatabai rahmatullahi alayhi, when he was asked something he knows, he would whisper. You'd have to go very close to him and he would tell you something that he knows. But when you ask him something he doesn't know, he would say it with volume. Namidona, I don't know. Why would he say that? Because he's telling you that I recognize my ignorance. We are an ocean of ignorance, but among the people, they are the most learned, no doubt. Our maraji, the other day I spoke about titles, you know, Ayatullah and so on, and I mentioned these titles. These titles are not bad.
Our great Maharaja today, the

There's a handful of them, five, seven of them, and we call them damadillu, al-a'adham, you know, udama. These are not ordinary people. We have a crisis in our community today with this apathy of following leadership in the spiritual domain. Watch out, brothers and sisters. Our maraja are not people who planted themselves in positions so they can control us. No. They are an essential part of the fabric of Islam. I'm not saying it to please you, trust me. I'm telling you scientifically that if you and I were to look for specializations, we can easily go on Google today and find out if I've got a disease, how do I cure myself? But you would do that? And you can say, oh, these are the symptoms. They seem very similar. Oh, here's a picture. This looks just like mine. Oh, good. This is the medicine I need to take. Good. I don't need a doctor. Would anybody in their common sense do that? So marja'iyya is that. These are the doctors of spirituality. They are the, what we call the guiding connection to our imams. It's not something they cooked up. It's natural. It's essential. Allah says, Fas'alu ahla dhikr. Ask those who know. In Surah Al-Barat, Allah said, let a few of you go study. Learn and come back and guide humanity. This is a commandment of the Quran. This is not some fictitious idea that you and I can think, oh, I'm in the modern world today. I'm very scientific. I'm very technical. I'm an erudite. I'm systematic in my logic. You know, I'm very smart. What do I need a marja sitting down in Iraq or in Iran who's sitting in a dusty little room that knows about life and death? This arrogance is wrong. Our maraji are not to be taken lightly. Let me give you an example. Our maraji, if you read their risalat, they're brilliant. Now, you and I may disagree with something, but that's what science is about. Which science book have you ever read where a scientist agrees with everything they've read? Which researcher in the world? You have some great cosmologists today. They all reject with each other on some fundamental issues. Does that make them not scientists? That dialogue of rejection and corrections and acceptance is what indulges us into thinking, into questioning. I once met Ayatollah Jawadi Amuli. Personally, I sat with him and I said, I have questions to ask you. He said, sure. Ayatollah Jawadi is a great scholar, great alim. He's one of the finest philosophers in the world today. He didn't say, who are you? Did you go to the Hawza? Have you done Bahth al-Kharij? Do you even know the language? Do you even know Quran well? How dare you sit next to me, you come and ask me? No. No. He was so humble. Allahu Akbar. Just seeing him as an august leader made me live in a different state of mind, of the akhlaq of one who's just following the steps of Ahlul Bayt and the Prophet. Imagine the Prophets and Imams. Imagine how powerful they must have been. And this great scholar, as I'm asking him, he would answer with clarity. He would look at it and give me answers. And I'm not claiming, oh, I met Ayatollah Jawadi. Some people say, oh, you see, he's telling you met. That's not the point. But if I sit with a marja, that doesn't make me a great person. That doesn't make me a scholar. Don't think, oh, he sat with a big marja, you know, he's a scholar. I'm not saying that. But what I'm saying is, look at the akhlaq of these great scholars. They didn't say, who are you? Get out of my face. You're asking me such questions? No. The sunnah of Ahlul Bayt, the sunnah of Rasulullah, Imam Ali alayhi salam says, Saluni, saluni, qabla an tafqiduni. Ask me before I'm buried. Our maraji followed that same pathway that this great scholar sat and described details. And he says, you are from the West. Ask me what you want to know. So you can go to the young generation and tell them this is important. This is how our imams were. Mufaddal used to be with Imam Jafar Sadiq alayhi salatu wasalam. What was he doing? What was he doing? He was learning from the imam. He would go out and debate. He'd come back and ask the imam, is this correct? Is this correct? Imam says, correct this, go back, go back. Who were these people? These were not imams. These were the sahaba of the imams. But the imam guided them. You think you and I are different? You think we are not special? You think you and I cannot be the flag bearers of Islam, that only our maraji and only our imams and the prophets can be? Wrong. Even our maraji are saying, it is incumbent, wajib, amr bil ma'roof wa nahy anil munkar, is wajib upon all of us, not for specialized people who hold the Quran and walk out in the public. No, there is not a single one of you here, including myself, that is free.

from this obligation, which I will discuss tomorrow in Surah Al-Hajj, verse number 78. Allah, besides many verses, describes with clarity our obligation on this earth as flag bearers, also as khulafa under the Khalifatullah. Salawat ala Muhammad wa ala Muhammad. I met a few, Mara. I met Sayyid Muhammad Hussain Fadlallah. Same thing, you sit with him. He doesn't look at you, who are you? He gives you answers. But you can see passion in their eyes. Go, teach them. We are here, we're researching. We are the guidelines. But let me tell you the essence of this leadership. With due respect to our Christian brethren, the Catholics especially, as you know, the Pope is one of the most powerful men among the religious kind, the Pope. Because the Catholics are the largest population of Christians in the world. The Protestants are not as large. How many Catholics do you think actually enter the church? In Detroit, Michigan, 95% of the youth never enter a church. Catholic youth never enter a church. You go to Italy, the seat of the Catholic Church, churches are being rented by Muslims for Jummah prayers. It's a serious problem for the Christian world. Serious. They're trying to redefine themselves. They're having a problem. Because Salah, Hajj, fasting, is the bedrock foundation of believers. No one has it but us. When it comes to Salah, I was just on Shutterstock the other day looking for images. And I typed in student praying. Majority of the pictures were Muslim students praying. I said, why, Christians don't pray? Jews don't pray? Hindus don't pray? Buddhists don't pray? Sure they do. But why do we hold the banner? Because inna salata tanha anil fahshai wal munkar. We have made salah good for you. Allah says, aqim as-salah, Allah says. Our imams on the battlefields while their families are being annihilated, they say, as-salah, as-salah. Prophets are dying, the last thing they say, as-salah, as-salah. Imam Ali alayhi salam is fighting the battle against Muawiyah. In the heat of the battle, he's looking up for salah, salah. Tell me why. You think they were close-minded? No. This is the foundation of iman. You take this away, you are stripped of your direction towards Allah. Salah, people ask, what is prayer for up and down, up and down? You think we're praying for Allah? I told you, in ahsantum, ahsantum li anfusikum. Allah says in the Quran, when you do good for yourselves. So prayer is not for Allah. It is for us. How? This sacred self, which hates to be woken up, the cancer that's in me, the arrogance, the ignorance of the highest kind that was in Iblis, that while he was with the angels, he refused to look in himself. Allah says, فَكَانَ مِنَ الْكَافِرِينَ. He was among the rejectors. How could Iblis become a rejector when he was among the angels? He saw the secrets of the universe. Allah says he refused to look at himself. Too arrogant, and look what happened to him. He lost his position and got destroyed. But why don't we like to look deep in ourselves? Because it's sacred, and I'll touch on a few, but I just want you to know, salah wakes the inner conscience. When we do takbir, don't do it just Allah, bismillah rahman, no. And I know it's easy, we do this often, but raise the hand and say, why am I doing this? This is how Imam Zainul Abidin alayhi salatu wasalam was. He would turn pale. Imam Muhammad Baqir would look at him and says, my father was pale, trembling. When asked, he said, do you know who I am talking to? Do you know how honored I am that my Lord has made a time for me to talk to him? He says, when I want to talk to him, I pray. When he wants to talk to me, I read the Quran. There's a relationship between Allah and the being that our imam was praying, not to show off, to say, if you're ever going to come with qalbin salim, yawma la yanfa'u malun wala banun illa man ata Allah biqalbin salim. On that day, nothing will help you but hearts at peace, hearts that are free. You and I have to do introspection. You and I have to do man arafa nafsahu faqad arafa rabbahu. Salawat ala Muhammad wa ala Muhammad. How often do we initiate our children?

to be introspective, reflective. You listen to people constantly talking about sports. Not that sports are bad, but when do you stop? Statistics, who won, who lost, which soccer team is winning. It's such busy making that the Prophet said, this level of knowledge will not benefit you. Spend the time of the level of knowledge of asking the value systems of who are you? Why do you exist? Why are there problems in this world? How do I solve my problem? As I mentioned yesterday, even as Brené Brown mentions, America is dying in its own ways because it has rejected to look within itself. And that's not only America, it's the world. It's the world. And she makes a profound comment. She said, our vulnerabilities is what we fear the most. The bad side of us, the weakness. We fear it so much, we camouflage it with all kinds of silly talk. That she even says, we even sincerely lie. This is a social scientist of today. And subhanAllah, when I study all of them, the Quran mentions every one of these researches with incredible clarity. Incredible clarity. وَنَفْسٍ وَمَا سَوَّهَا فَأَلْهَمَهَا فُجُورَهَا وَتَقْوَاهَا قَدْ أَفْلَحَ مَنْ زَكَّاهَا وَقَدْ خَابَ مَنْ دَسَّاهَا. Quran is attacking the soul and saying, this soul which I perfected and taught it wrong and right, indeed it will fail if it moves away from me and indulges in negation of itself. It indulges in rejecting the good. قَدْ أَفْلَحَ, indeed successful, is the one who purifies. How do you purify it? Know the sickness. Know that you are jahil. Know that you are not good. Look at Dua Kumail. Imam Ali alayhi salam wrote for Kumail ibn Ziyad when he said, ظَلَمْتُ نَفْسِي وَتَجَرَّأْتُ بِجَهْلِي. ظَلَمْتُ نَفْسِي. Some people say Imam didn't mean that, he meant for us. I'm telling you, he meant it himself, for himself, towards Allah. Because when he talks to Allah, how can he say anything but ظَلَمْتُ نَفْسِي to Allah? He is a perfect man, but in front of Allah, which one of us can dare to say, even the prophets would never dare to say, I am perfect God. This is what shaitan says in front of Allah. So when he says, ظَلَمْتُ نَفْسِي, the Imam is teaching me, look at me, I am the chosen representative of Allah, and I say this about myself. Imam Zainul Abidin alayhi salam was asked, he says, MashaAllah, you are Sayyid al-Sajideen. He didn't say, yes, I am. He says, I am ashamed, my grandfather was much better than me. Though Imam used to pray where his knees had thick layers of calluses. His forehead had callus because of sujood all the time. Where he would travel sometimes 250 kilometers to go for Hajj barefoot. And sometimes he would enter the caravan when no one knows him. Once he was found out that he was traveling secretly. When he was asked why, he said, because in my previous caravan I was given too much comfort. I was being given too much respect. I like to go to my Lord as his servant. Jibreel comes to the Holy Prophet and says, Allah loves you so much, O Rasulullah, that he wants to give the keys of the universe to you. He loves you so much. The Prophet says, I don't want it, lest I stop being his servant. Abduhu wa Rasulu. Salawat ala Muhammad wa ala Muhammad. These stages these social scientists speak about is very prevalent. It's observable, scientifically observable. We indulge in backbiting, fault-finding because we want to hide. If I find fault in somebody and I can expose it, there is this temporary feeling of goodness in me because I feel I don't have it. Ha! I found it in you. And it gives this false sense of consolation to myself that I'm good. See, because I don't have that sickness. And I'll readily point that sickness to you. This cancer is in all of us. All of us. And we have to work. And I'm telling us all, the way we work is in these majalises. And when we open Quran, we think. Allah says, أَفَلَا يَتَدَّبُّرُونَ الْقُرْآنَ. Don't you ponder in this Quran. Ponder. These verses, تِلْكَ آيَاتُ كِتَابِ الْحَكِيمِ هُدًى وَرَحْمَةً لِلْمُحْسِنِينَ.

These are the words of wisdom, a guidance and a mercy for good doers. Be reflective. How often do our children read Quran? You know, with due respect, in the Muslim Ummah, we have five major schools of thought. We are the lovers of Ahlul Bayt. No doubt we hold on to a very pivotal thakalain that the Prophet has left us with. And yes, undoubtedly we believe the Quran is the Kitabullah. But I encourage us all as a Muslim Ummah, especially the lovers of Ahlul Bayt, to put more importance in the Quran. This Quran is neglected, my brothers and sisters. In our Muslim Ummah, we are so quick in praising our Ahlul Bayt. They were walking, talking Quran all the time. Do we? Do we quote verses? Do we reflect on an event with an ayah? The Imam is saying, I gave my whole family. I gave my life, my generations for you to be guided. Why have you ignored this book that we represent in action? We find, no, it's okay, Imam, when I just cry for you and I remember you, isn't that enough? The Imam says, that's not enough. That's good what you do. Because when you cry for Ahlul Bayt, it's ibadah, it is dhikr. When you look at Ahlul Bayt, it is ibadah, it is dhikr. But why do we shortchange ourselves? Many of us look and say, brother, I'm old, I can't think, it's confusing. Stop. Stop. Wallahi, I say, stop. When Malakul Maut meets us, everything we have been chasing in this world will vanish. Allah says, wal baqiyatu salihat, khayrun inda rabbika thawaban wa khayrun amala. Stop. Our money will not go in the grave with us. It will be divided. Imam Ali goes to the graves and he says, ya ahl al qubur, what is the news down there? And the companion says, Amir al-Mu'mineen, what are you asking? He says, I am waking them up. I'm asking them. So what is going on down there? He's actually telling his companions. He says, let me give you the news here. That money that you were saving and you were vying for and you were hoarding has been distributed. And the women you were chasing, they have been remarried. What's the khabar down there? Imam is saying, what did you gain? We know the Fir'auns of the world even bothered to take their wealth with them into pyramids. And they designed it in pyramids thinking because the shape of a pyramid can preserve them. Because when you want to preserve something, you put it in the shape of a pyramid. Even then they rotted and their wealth was taken. Allah says, قُلْ سِيرُ فِي الْأَرْضِ, travel. Haven't you learned? Haven't you learned? But somehow we just don't learn. Recently I've watched people, we've gone to Hajj, we pray, we fast, but there's a small business transaction and there's a minor little money we can make by cheating someone. This person wants the money. He said, brother, you've been praying, fasting, going to Hajj. What are you doing? No, this is my right. I must have it. But you're going to harm this other. Doesn't matter. This is my right. I said, then it hasn't penetrated your heart. You haven't understood the value of salah. You haven't understood the value of dua. You have not understood the value of the shahada of Ahlul Bayt. What is the shahada of Ahlul Bayt? Tell me, brothers and sisters, which we are forgetting many times because we have argued with Allah that Allah, you made me on this earth full of trepidations. I am weak. I need to strengthen myself. So therefore I need wealth because wealth gives me power. Allah says wealth is a tool. Sure, it is a means of power, but that's not where your stability is. Stability is with me. We said, oh Allah, but I do tawakkal with you, but if I don't hoard money, then what? How will I pay my bills tomorrow? This is a classic dilemma we all have. How much should I keep? And then, of course, Shaitan whispers, your children need to inherit all this. It's very important. That's the legacy you're going to leave behind. Leave them palaces and cars. These children don't know how to pray. They don't fast. They don't read. We've left a legacy. We've left a bala. And every dollar they spend away from Allah, the punishment is sayyi'at tijariyah. You get punished. Allah says, I gave you this ni'mah. ثُمَّ لَتُسْأَلُنَّ يَوْمَئِذٍ عَنِ النَّعِيمِ. I gave you this ni'mah. You, what did you do with this ni'mah? Oh Allah, I wanted security. Allah says, what security? You're back to me. Did it help you for a dime? Sure, while you were on earth, you transacted. Did you transact for me? How often do we transact for Allah? Look, all of us in a heartbeat will say, Ahlul Bayt. The Prophet says, إِنِّي تَارِكٌ فِيكُمْ الثَّقَلَيْنِ كِتَابُ اللَّهِ وَإِتْرَةِ أَهْلَ بَيْتِ. I leave you two heavy things, my book and my book.

Because Itrat of Ahlul Bayt is Quran. It is Quran, I'm telling you. But often we don't pay attention. But I ask you, what does the Quran say? رِجَالٌ لَا تُلْهِيهِمْ تِجَارَةٌ وَلَا بَيْعٌ عَنْ ذِكْرِ اللَّهِ. What is Allah saying in Surah Nur? This is not a secret. Have we taken account? Yes, we know. But Allah says, did you practice it? No, Allah, it's very hard to practice. Allah says, then you doubt me. You doubt my tawakkul. قُلْ هُوَ الرَّحْمَنُ أَمَنَّ بِهِ وَعَلَيْهِ تَوَكَّلْنَا. You have tawakkul in me? He says, take the tawakkul of Ashab al-Kahf. The Ashab al-Kahf, they were going to be butchered, but they refused to bow to the king for me. They were going to lose all their wealth. Imam Hussein, as he's going to towards Karbala, he would recite this ayah from Surah Al-Kahf. أَمْ حَسِبْتَ أَنَّ أَصْحَابَ الْكَهْفِ وَالرَّقِيمِ كَانُوا مِنْ آيَاتِنَا عَجَبًا إِذْ أَوَى الْفِتْيَةُ إِلَى الْكَهْفِ فَقَالُوا رَبَّنَا آتِنَا مِنْ لَدُنْكَ رَحْمَةً وَهَيِّئْ لَنَا مِنْ أَمْرِنَا رَشَدًا. You know, when I heard this as a teenager, I pondered and I asked, yeah, Imam, why did you recite this verse? What do you mean? What do you mean about Ashab al-Kahf? Who are these Ashab al-Kahf, ya Imam? What are you talking about? The more I read it now, Allahu Akbar, every ayah is talking to me, and the Imam is walking on that perfect movement of Ashab al-Kahf's examples. Allah says, have you taken the account of these youth who took trust in me, they moved towards me? How I inscribed their names and I left them as a sign. Imam is telling Yazid, I am going to be the most powerful sign you will ever see. Your grandfather who wanted to abolish my grandfather's religion, Abu Sufyan, will shake in his grave for what I am coming towards you. That Imam Zainul Abidin, when he climbs up that pulpit, and when he starts speaking in the court of Yazid, this is the highlight of the Imam's revolution, which I hope to touch tonight and tomorrow. Salawat ala Muhammad wa ala Muhammad. This trust in Allah to let go of this dunya is very difficult. But that's why we don't understand inna lillah wa inna ilayhi raji. We say it. We say it, inna lillah wa inna ilayhi raji'un. When we come to a mayyit, we say inna lillah. We hear somebody died, inna lillah wa inna ilayhi raji'un. But it bounces off. It doesn't hit the heart. When it strikes the heart starts to say, what have I accomplished? What have I gained? What have I hoarded? What have I earned for tomorrow? Taksibu ghada. What have I sent for tomorrow? What have I done? Oh Allah, I love this world. Allah says nothing wrong. قُلْ مَنْ حَرَّمَ زِينَةُ اللَّهِ الَّتِي أَخْرَجَ لِعِبَادِي وَالطَّيِّبَاتِ مِنَ الرِّزْقِ. Who made haram for you the love of this world? Who? Nobody. Love of this world is not bad. But for what reason? Should we build empires on this earth? Sure, for Allah. Institutions like these? For Allah. Schools? For Allah. Happiness? For Allah. Destruction of the enemies of God, for Allah. Construction for the promotion of the flag of Islam for humanity and peace and justice, for Allah. Yes, build them, build the bridges, build the homes, build the palaces. Sulaiman built a palace. You know why he built a palace? Why was his floor made of glass? In modern technology, you can't have floors made of glass today. It's not easy. To bring a queen to Islam. That was the reason he had the palace. He brings Bilqis. See? إِنَّهُ مِنْ سُلَيْمَانِ وَإِنَّهُ بِسْمِ اللَّهِ الرَّحْمَنِ الرَّحِيمِ أَنْ لَا تَعْلُوا عَلَيَّ وَأَتُونِي مُسْلِمِينَ. Come, I invite you to Islam. Allah is teaching me in the Quran. You want a palace? Build it, but build it for me. Bring people to me through these palaces. Bring people to me through your looks and through your strength and through your beauty and through everything you possess. Do it for me. Do it. But not for showing off. Not for being arrogant and beastly as the way Ibn Sa'd was. Where Ibn Sa'd throws the arrow because he's dreaming of governorship of Ray. And Imam says, you won't even eat the grain, the wheat from Ray. Allah says, this foolish man thinks he can escape.

ascribe to himself something. When I take it, this is inna lillah wa inna ilayhi raji'un. But we don't pay attention to it. We argue. I've seen brothers tear each other's brothers' wills. Fathers and sons fight for money. Brothers and sisters go to court for money. Cheating each other, finding every possible rule under, suing. I have brothers in other parts of the country who said, the minute you look at this brother, he's suing you. Everybody's suing people in, you know, in these foolish arenas. They haven't understood, inna lillah wa inna ilayhi raji'un. You know who understands inna lillah wa inna ilayhi raji'un? One who ponders. And then you know what happens to them? Allah gives them a trial. Makes them lose something. That's why when Allah says, وَلَنَبْلُوَنَّكُمْ بِشَيْءٍ مِنَ الْخَوْفِ. Wallahi, I say, when you and I suffer with loss, it's a barakah. The kind of barakah, you might say, what? What are you talking about? We shouldn't go through losses. This ayah that Allah states in the Quran, Surah Al-Hadid, what does he say? He says, وَمَا مَا أَصَابَ مِنْ مُصِيبَةٍ فِي الْأَرْضِ وَلَا فِي أَنفُسِكُمْ. No evil befalls on earth nor in your own souls, but it is already written prior to it happening. Surely it is easy for Allah. Allah says, so that you may not grieve for what has escaped you, nor be arrogant and exultant at what he has given you. So the bala is to balance you. That you lose, Allah says, you lost it. What's the value? Come to inna lillah wa inna ilayhi raji. Because if you lose it, that's how we really realize inna lillah. Because if we don't lose it, when will we say inna lillah? Tell me. I can't lose it. Why should I say it's from Allah? I have it forever. Allah says, I take it. I take it. I take even your young ones in the wombs of your mothers. You wonder, Allah, why? Why did you give me to begin with? Allah says, it is my mercy to teach you that that child in the womb of the mother is still mine and will be yours in the hereafter as a blessing, as a witness, as the Prophet said, but it's mine. Even your soul is mine. Allah in Surah Al-Waqia says, if you think you're so smart, when your soul is about to leave your body and you think you are in control, Allah says, send it back. Send your soul back in your body. Try it. I dare you, Allah says. You can't stop, even if you're a billionaire and you go to the doctor, listen, I got cancer, I'll give you $1 million more, stop it. The doctor will laugh at you. Say, there's nothing I can do. Ask these doctors and surgeons. They say, when we go in, we are totally within the control of the divine destiny. We do our best to follow the protocols of science. The outcome is completely in the hands of Allah. So when the Ashab al-Kahf were being sought by the emperor to be killed, they had children, they had futures, they had wealth. Some of them were actually the aristocrats, they were wealthy. But they say, La ilaha illallah, Isa Rasulillah. And the king said, no, I am your God, you will worship me. They said, never. We will never worship you. Rijalun la tulhihim tijaratun wala bay'un an dhikrillah. Men who don't bargain for any price. So what does Allah do for them? Allah says, isn't it ajeeb that they had no idea what will happen? They didn't say to Allah, take us to a cave and put us to sleep so that we can wake up 309 years later so that we can see what actually happened to that king who was a tyrant. They had no idea of such a thought. But Allah is replying us that when you have tawakkal in me, even the most absurd idea in your mind can become a reality because it is easy for me. So the youth of the cave, they escape. The king can't kill them. And they go to sleep and Allah turns them left to right. Sun comes down and up. 309 lunar years. 300 solar years. Quran mentions both. They wake up and they're asked, how long did you tarry? Maybe a day, they say, maybe a little over a day. They go down and find a whole different culture, a whole different people, a whole different currency. They are stunned. What happened? We went to sleep. Allah says, this is an awakening for you, that the value of this world is like that. That what you leave behind, I will show it to you that on Judgment Day when you wake up, you will ask, what happened? They asked the Prophet, mata hadha al-wa'du in kuntum sadiqeen. Allah says in the Quran, the disbelievers come and ask the messenger, when will this day of judgment come if you are truthful? قُلْ إِنَّمَا الْعِلْمُ عِنَّ اللَّهِ وَإِنَّمَا أَنَا نَذِيرٌ مُبِينٌ فَلَمَّا رَأَوْهُ زُلْفَةً سِيئَتْ وُجُوهُ الَّذِينَ كَفَرُوا وَقِيلَ هَذَا الَّذِي كُنْتُمْ بِهِ تَدَّعُونَ. The Quran magnificently, eloquently describes. He said, they ask when the day of judgment will come. Allah says to the Prophet, tell them that knowledge is with Allah. But Allah says, when they're ready to be punished,

The angels will say, remember you just asked yesterday when? Here it is. A day. 309 years of sleeping. A day. What do you think is the value of this world? A day. So what do you and I need to do? Inna lillah wa inna ilayhi rajun. That when we cry for Imam Zainul Abidin's struggles, that for what he did within this 10-15 minutes that I have to finish in the biography of our blessed Imam, everything I've said is within the roots of the actions of our blessed Imam. Who are these Imams? They didn't ask for any money. Quran mentions prophets. When prophets came to do Allah's work, they say, وَمَا أَسْأَلُكُمْ عَلَيْهِ مِنْ أَجْرٍ إِنْ أَجْرِيَ إِلَّا عَلَى رَبِّ الْعَالَمِينَ. We want no reward from you. Our reward is from Allah. Now, if money comes to them on the side, for that, they didn't ask for it the way Farazdak, who recited that great poetry. And when he recited the poetry as an ode against Hisham bin Abdul Malik, where he really gave it to him in his nose, the Marwan bin Hakam's generation, that you have no comparison to this man who's entered the Kaaba now, where the ground of the Kaaba knows who he is. That even the black stone where you and I go and grab it, it comes to grab the hand of this blessed Ali ibn al-Husayn Zainul Abidin. Where Imam says, Ana ibn Safa wal Marwa. I am the son of Safa and Marwa. I am the son of the Kaaba and the Haram of Rasulullah. I am the son of every positive delineation on earth from Adam's onward. He says, I am that son. He's saying to Yazid, can you compare me with you? Is there a comparison? أَفَمَنْ كَانَ مُؤْمِنًا كَمَنْ كَانَ فَاسِقًا لَا يَسْتَوُونَ. You can't compare. Why is the Imam doing this? He's telling you and me, which side are you going to choose as your leader? Today, the Middle East is a hellhole because people have chosen wrong leaders. They have gone away from the leadership of Allah subhanahu wa ta'ala. Leadership is so important. I cannot describe it further than these basic elements. When Allah says, وَقَالَ رَبُّكَ لِلْمَلَائِكَةِ إِنِّي جَاعِلٌ فِي الْأَرْضِ خَلِيفَةً. Before even Adam was placed on earth, Allah says, I am placing a leader on earth. Because an earth with intelligent beings without a leadership is not an earth that exists. Leadership. It's the driving force of harmony. You go to a sports team, if you don't have a good coach, even if you are the best player, you will fail the game. You have a corporation, you don't have a leader, you fail. It's a chaotic system. Everybody in common sense will tell you from every economic strata that you need leadership to be able to accomplish your goals. The greatest goal in life is spiritual guidance. At the end of the day, my brothers and sisters, all our acquisitions and transactions of this material world will perish. كُلُّ مَنْ عَلَيْهَا فَانْ وَيَبْقَى وَجْهُ رَبِّكَ ذِي الْجَلَالِ وَالْإِكْرَامِ. What will remain is the face of God. So Allah is saying, what will remain in you? Your ethical transactions, your choices you make as to who is going to guide you spiritually, your salah, your fasting, your zakat. This is what will give you status. That today the Pope moves around the world. These Christians don't even go to church, but they kiss the feet. The very floor the Pope walks on. Do you understand? The very floor the Pope walks on, many Christians kiss that floor. Can you compare that with our maraji? Can you compare that with our ulama? The ones who have erudition of the highest caliber, that shame on us as Muslims, that these Christians who never even enter the church, they know how to revere their spiritual leaders. What about us? Salawat ala Muhammad wa ala Muhammad. We must be very careful, and when we take our imams and we take the lessons, our imams were the type who never asked for wealth. When we look at Surah Al-Dahr, وَيَتْعِمُونَ الطَّعَامَ عَلَى حُبِّهِ مِسْكِينًا وَيَتِيمًا, you find they were the poor, the orphan came, the gharib, the one who is a stranger, asiran came, and Fatimah al-Zahra, salamullahi alayha, Allahumma salli ala Muhammadin wa ala Muhammadin. She came, as you know, they were fasting. She was fasting because she made another that Imam Hassan and Imam Hussein will be within the protection of Allah subhanahu wa ta'ala. Look, their prophet, their imams, they're from the house of the Prophet.

yet they pray for these kinds of prayers. They are chosen and they pray this kind. What about us? Should we not be praying? Should we not be upholding Salah? Should we not be doing these kinds of acts? You find that when they came, these poor people came, they gave their food away. Allah loves them so much. They say, وَيُطْعِمُونَ الطَّعَامَ. They take their food, their precious meals, and they give it. Why? Because they have إِنَّا لِلَّهُ وَإِنَّا إِلَيْهِ رَاجِعُونَ. And look, how did they say it? The Quran exemplifies it elegantly. They are not trading. Today, our religion is being made into businesses. We barter and we trade religion. Popularity factors, money factors. Religion is being traded today. That's the destruction. This is how Muawiyah was. He was trading. He was buying religion. We Muslims, the lovers of Ahlul Bayt, we don't trade. رِجَالٌ لَا تُلْهِهِمْ تِجَارَةٌ وَلَا بَيْعٌ عَنْ ذِكْرِ اللَّهِ. They don't bargain, they don't barter for the dhikr of Allah. So when they're asked, what reward should we give you? It says, لَا نُرِيدُ مِنْكُمْ جَزَاءً وَلَا شُكُورًا. We want no reward from you, not even thanks. How many of us resonate with such verses? Where if our names are not mentioned, if we're not given thanks, how bothered do we become? How come they didn't recognize me? I did that. I gave charity. Many times people give charity, you'll find they will rub it in your nose. I gave you that charity. Remember? Allah says, قَوْلٌ مَعْرُوفٌ وَمَغْفِرَةٌ خَيْرٌ مِّن صَدَقَةٍ يَتْبَعُ عَذَى. Kind speech and forgiveness is better than charity followed by injury. You think our Ahlul Bayt did this? Opposite. Opposite, wallahi, I say to you, they were exactly within this prescription. لا نريد منكم جزاء ولا شكورا. Why? They know, they have total trust that Allah will protect them from the day they're born forever. Do you and I have that certainty? Do you and I have that level of tawakkul? That my Lord, like Ashabi Kaf, what did they say? رَبَّنَا آتِنَا مِنْ لَدُنْكَ رَحْمَةً. Give us from your treasury your mercy. وَهَيِّئْ لَنَا مِنْ أَمْرِنَا رَشَدًا. Make our affairs right. When you and I make dua, say, oh Allah, I will not dictate the details of my life. I ask you to dictate them. All I want is to be your servant in this dunya till I die. That I need to be. This Allah said, look, I answered their prayers. I told them what was best for them. When they woke up 300 years later, it was a different scenario. The Ahlul Bayt, they say, لَا نُرِيدُ مِنْكُمْ جَزَاءً وَلَا شُكُرًا. What do they say? إِنَّا نَخَافُ مِنْ رَبِّنَا يَوْمًا عَبُوسًا قَمْطَرِيرًا. We are afraid of that day when hearts will be palpitating. Why are they afraid? They said, my Lord, you have blessed us too much. Shame on us if we demand anything for your cause. Do we do that? Let's go to the history of Imam Zainul Abidin. For that time that's left, we remember him in his Shahada tonight. Born 38 years after Hijrah. Born to a mother who was actually a woman who was taken as a slave when the Persian Empire was defeated. Her name is Shahzanan, also known as Shahrbanu. She was such a pious woman, many men wanted her. When she came to Medina, many men wanted her. But Imam Ali alayhi salam convinces the caliph of the time that let them choose, and she chooses Imam Hussein as her husband. And it's interesting that Imam Hussein marries outside the culture. It's a big lesson in that. We will talk about this some other time. Imam Zain al-Abidin is born, and shortly after that, his blessed mother departs from this world. And now he is raised by his uncle, Imam Hassan, for 10 years, as you know, was the Imam. And then after his Shahada being poisoned by his wife, Imam Hussein alayhi salam raises Imam Zain al-Abidin alayhi salam up to the age of 22 years of age. His imamate comes in his hand at the age of 22 in the most dire situation in the history of the human race. He received his imamat in the most chaotic moment in the annals of history. I must say to you, among the imams that has performed impeccable duties of imamat, I don't know. It's just mind-boggling how powerful that message is. Imam Zain al-Abidin alayhi salam, who has left us with so much. I want us to reflect on this. As you know, after he... And I'll touch on this briefly.

after he was released from prison, he goes back and he spends 35 years before his Shahada. Tonight is his Shahada. He was martyred 95 years after Hijrah at the age of 57. 35 years he remained patient, and the story is tragic. It's tragic, but it must strike our hearts. It must strike us, for my Imam is my leader, and my Imam is telling me that while I have problems in this world, this is what I need to do. The Imam gave us, as you know, Sahifa Sajjadiyya. It's known as the Zabur of Ahlul Bayt. This book is a masterpiece. According to historians, it is the oldest book of du'as in Islam. The oldest book of du'as in Islam. Imam Zainul Abidin, I'll just read it in English really fast. He says, "Oh Allah, this is Imam now. I want you to take into consideration, he has witnessed the butchering of his family. He has been taken in chains, dragged from city to city as a prisoner. He was taunted. People threw rocks at him on the pathway. They spat at him. They even threw boiling water on him." They threw boiling water on the Imam. They say when he entered Syria, the people were throwing boiling water. You know, when Imam Zainul Abidin arrived in Syria, in Damascus, one of the companions comes to him and recognizes the Imam. He says, "What can I do for you?" He says, "Give me a cloth." The Imam takes the cloth and he puts it between the chain in his neck because it was cutting his neck too much. This is the Imam who had a scar that Hassin bin Numair recognizes when the Imam is feeding him later on in time. The same Hassin who taunted the Imam and said, "I will not give you water." This Imam has left us with a dua. It shatters my mind. It makes my spine quiver. That how you, after all this bala upon bala, that nobody in history can manage this bala, but you have done nothing but good for me. The Imam is saying, "That is why I'm your Imam. You go and do the same. You follow my path. And if the world hurls hot water at you, if the world calls you bad names, if the world wants to silence you, la yahzunka qawluhum, innal izzata lillahi jami'a." Imam Zainul Abidin says, "Oh Allah, complete my intention through your gentleness. Make my certainty through what you want, and set what is corrupt in me through your power. Remove my corruption," Imam says. "Oh Allah, bless Muhammad and his household. Spare me the concerns which distract me." Imam is talking. "Employ me in that which you will ask me tomorrow, and let me pass by my days for which you have created me for. This reflection, value, why do I exist?" Imam is saying this dua. "Free me from need, expand your provision towards me, and don't tempt me with ingratitude, with kufr. Exalt me, but don't afflict me with pride. Make me worship you, and don't corrupt my worship with self-admiration. Let good flow out from my hands upon which the people, and efface it not by my making them feel obliged." You know, if I do good to them, let them not feel like I've done good for them. "Give me the highest moral traits and preserve me from vainglory." This is the Imam we're talking about. The Imam who comes in front of Yazid, and they say Imam as a 22-year-old boy looked very young. He looked like a teenager. Now, as you know, he was ill in Karbala. So imagine this young boy standing in this grand palace of Yazid, and Yazid is hitting the lips of the blessed Imam, upon which the holy prophet shared saliva with, and the Imam is seeing this. Allah says, "Inna Allah ma'a sabirin." I am with the patient ones. This Zainul Abidin is sabirin. Wallahi al-azim, I tell you, to watch that with the vision, Allahu Akbar. And the one who's whipping him is a drunkard. Imam Zainul Abidin asks Yazid, "Do you allow me to step up on these pieces of wood so I can give them some good news?" This was the revolution of the Imam. A young 22-year-old, intrepid, unafraid. He even says to Ibn Ziyad, "Do you threaten me with death?" Because Ibn Ziyad was annoyed with Imam Zainul Abidin.

with the way Imam was answering with the Quran. He says, who is this boy? He's too intelligent. Kill him. Imam says, do you think you put fear in me? We were born to be shaheed. We have given our souls for shahada. We were born for shahada. We live for shahada. We long for tamanna al-maut in kuntum sadiqeen. He climbs up the pulpit. He says, oh people, Allah has blessed us with six and honored us with seven. The six are the shuja'at, wisdom, knowledge. Imam is describing to the enemies there, and he's describing to the people who are fooled by Yazid. Yazid is standing, sitting on his throne, and Imam Zain al-Abidin says, we have been given seven. Who are these seven? We have the Prophet, we have Hamza, we have Ja'far al-Tayyar, we have Hassan, we have Hussein, and Imam is mentioning all of them. So the people start to cry, realizing, what have we done? We have killed the representative of Allah. And how dare we call ourselves Muhammadur Rasulullah? How dare we say, La ilaha illallah Muhammadur Rasulullah, when this is the Muhammadur Rasulullah? So the Yazid, as you know, it wasn't prayer time. He asks them, do the adhan. The adhan is started to silence the imam. So the imam hears Allahu Akbar. He says, Jalla Jalalahu Rabbi, I bear witness, qulina salati wa nusuki wa mahyaya wa mamati lillahi rabbil alameen. Everything, my life, my sacrifice, my death is for Allah. He says, ashhadu anna Muhammad Rasulullah. Then the imam says to, oh muadhin, stop. The muadhin stops. Imam looks at Yazid. He said, Yazid, this recitation, this Muhammad, this man just recited, is he your grandfather or is he mine? And the people of Syria look, and the imam is, look how strong he is. He's in chains. He's talking to the caliph in this manner because they are shuhada. But how he penetrates, the imam said, I'm going to Karbala for this reason. I'm going to penetrate this power so strong that I'm going to establish an institution the world has never seen in history before. And Yazid puts his head down. He says, if you claim this is your grandfather, you're a liar. And if you know that this is my grandfather, why have you killed us? And the people start to lament. They start to weep. And the imam gets off the pulpit after describing all of this. And the first majlis that takes place right after that was near the palace of Yazid. This majlis you and I are having began in the palace of Yazid's vicinity. This sunnah of Ahlul Bayt, sunnah of Rasulullah, which was started in Medina by the Prophet for Hamza ibn Abdul Muttalib, the same sunnah we're continuing, because this is the means to the shafa'ah of reaching Allah subhanahu wa ta'ala. Zainab alayhi salam, when she comes, they say that she was sitting there when the people came to listen to the majlis, she would welcome them. It became the standard. When the imam goes back to Medina, he is silently writing this dua. He wrote Risalatul Huquq, which are 50 rights of the skin, the body, the people, the society, the husband, the wife, the mother, the father. He wrote them all as lessons for us, which we should discuss them in these lectures many times. But the action of our imam was when people would taunt him, even a man came and said to give him bad words, he says, oh person, if what you say is true, then I ask Allah's forgiveness. But if what you say is not true, then may God forgive you. This was the akhlaq, which Allah says, wal kadhimin al ghayth, wal afina anin nas, wallahu yuhibbul muhsineen. Imam Zain al-Abidin, in the dark of the night, used to carry sacks of grain, wearing a hood so no one recognizes him. How many of us would do this after our fathers were killed? They say when he would walk on the streets, and if he passed by a butchery, and he saw the blood of the animals, and if he saw the heads hanging, he would look away. He says, I can't look. They say for 35 years, Imam did not cry profusely as we think he did. He was very proactive, but every time he would eat, he would cry. He would say, my father did not have this when he was beheaded. My 17 brothers and sisters and the companions were there. They were not given even water to drink. Sometimes he would drink water. You could not drink it because it would be filled with his tears, because he'd say, I can't drink this. I remember Karbala. One companion said, Yabna Rasulillah, why do you cry so much? He says, woe unto you. Yaqub's son was alive and Yaqub became blind from crying. Yet he had 12 brothers altogether. Why should I not cry for my father when his life was taken? This is how Imam Zain al-Abidin was. That at night he had a cousin. This cousin used to say, Zain al-Abidin never feeds me, never gives me anything. He's claiming to be the Imam.

But you know, Imam Zainul Abidin, every night in a hood, he used to go take food and feed this man, his own cousin. When Imam Zainul Abidin became shaheed, he comes to Imam Muhammad Baqir. He says, you know, there was a man who used to feed me, but he stopped feeding me. This Imam Muhammad Baqir says, that man was my father. He fed you. He said, la hawla wa la quwwata illa. I used to call him bad names because he didn't feed me. But he even came to feed me without any shukr, without any jaza'an, wala shukura. Allahu Akbar. They say Imam Zainul Abidin, when Walid Ibn Abdul Malik, as you know, is the one who poisoned him. Why? Because the Imam was spreading the message even in Medina. So Imam one day,

ولا شكورا. الله أكبر. They say Imam Zainul Abidin when Walid Ibn Abd al-Malik, as you know, is the one who poisoned him. Why? Because the Imam was spreading the message even in Medina. So Imam one day in the evening, he saw a dead mouse in the bucket. He looked, he says, Inna lillahi wa inna ilayhi raji'un. My time has come. I am going to die soon. My shahada is near. Walid, as you know, poisons the Imam, and the Imam is breathing his last. So while he's breathing his last, Imam Muhammad Baqir alayhi salam hugs him. And the Imam starts to cry. Imam Muhammad Baqir says, Baba, why are you crying? He says, when my father was there living in this dunya, there was nobody to hug him. He was being crushed. Such that after his shahada, Allah says, Ya ayyuhan nafsul mutma'inna, irji'i ila rabbiki radiyatan mardiyah. Come back. Imam Muhammad Baqir says, when I washed my father, he had a scar on his back because he carried so much grain that his back was even scarred. Ana anatullah ila al-qawm al-zalimeen, wa sayalamu al-ladheena zalamu, ayyamun qalamin yanqalibun, matami Hussein. Azzamallahu ujurana wa ujurakum, inshaAllah.

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